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2: A tragedy averted at an air show in Idaho today. Rescue crews responding following the crash of two Navy jets during the Gunfighter Skies air show at Mountain Home Air Force Base. Organizers say the four crew members did eject safely. The Air Force Thunderbirds headlined the show. This was the first time the Gunfighter Skies show had been held in 8 years. At the event in 2018, a hang glider pilot died in an accident there. Ukraine carrying out one of its largest drone attacks on the Russian capital, killing at least four people. Fox's Stephanie Bennis in London.
3: Russian defenses shot down 81 drones heading towards Moscow. That's according to the city's mayor. Russia's defense ministry said by midday, more than 1,000 Ukrainian drones had been downed in the past 24 hours. President Zelensky confirmed the overnight attacks, and he wrote on X that, quote, our responses to Russia's prolongation of the war and its attacks on our cities and communities are entirely justified, adding that Ukraine was able to strike targets more than 300 miles from the border. Tonight, he also said, quote, this is a clear signal that one should not pick a fight with Ukraine. Of course, it comes after a heavy week of attacks by Russia, who launched more than 3,100 drones and 1,300 guided aerial bombs and 74 missiles against Ukraine.
2: And connected to those Russian attacks, at least 52 people were killed, more than 340 injured. Russia holding its annual Victory Day parade last week, notably, though, scaled back. And the World Health Organization declaring an Ebola outbreak in Congo and Uganda a public health emergency of international concern. There are more than 300 suspected cases, 88 deaths reported. The virus has no approved treatment or vaccines. The WHO's emergency declaration aiming to prompt international action, although the response to past declarations has been mixed at best. I'm Paul Stevens. This is Fox News.
4: Governor Greg Abbott announced Saturday that FEMA has approved a request for a fire management assistance grant for the Hungate Fire in Randall County. On Saturday morning, the Hungate Fire merged with the Chocolate Chip Fire in Randall County, burning over 34,000 acres and was only 70% contained. The fire prompted the evacuation of over 350 homes and threatened more than 1,200 homes in the surrounding area. At the governor's direction, state wildfire response resources remain deployed to support local wildfire response efforts and continue to monitor wildfire conditions in the area. The approval of a fire management assistant grant makes the state of Texas eligible for 75% reimbursement from FEMA. Fire victims can get more information on assistance at disaster.texas.gov. 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
5: Temperatures are quite warm in the mid-90s so far this afternoon. You are seeing lots of breezy and blustery winds across the region, with some places seeing gusts upwards of 40 miles per hour. That has increased that wildfire threat, and that will continue as you go throughout the rest of your Sunday afternoon. Off in the east, we are watching for a few scattered thunderstorms. Some storms could be severe, but the good news is the bulk of that activity will move out before midnight tonight as temperatures drop into the 50s and 60s. From News Channel 10, I'm meteorologist J.D. Ramkissoon.
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7: The magnificence of the courage and fortitude of the Korean people defies description.
8: Other battles were raging in the streets of Saigon.
9: We today have concluded an agreement to end the war and bring peace with honor in Vietnam.
10: There has been unusual American air activity in the area of the Persian Gulf.
11: We are determined to knock out Saddam Hussein's nuclear bomb potential.
12: Afghanistan is a war that we had to fight and we have to win.
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16: Our guest this week on Veterans Chronicles is Dolores Rudock. She is a veteran of the Women's Army Corps in World War II, serving with the 6th 888 Central.

0: Postal Directory Battalion. And Ms. Rudock, thank you very much for being with us today.
1: My pleasure.
0: Where were you born and raised, ma'am?
1: I was born in Washington, D.C., raised in Washington, D.C. And that's about the size of it. I've lived in different parts of the country, but that was what I did. I was born and raised in Washington, D.C.
0: Tell me a little about your family.
1: I don't know that much. I had a sister 2 years younger than I. My dad and my mother, well, they divorced a little early, but however, and I was raised primarily with my father and my stepmother, so to speak. And that's about it. I went to elementary school and junior high school and high school in Washington, which at that time was rather prejudiced, so we lived in the Northwest section, and we stayed there for protection. And so it was just, you know, we lived the life we were used to. That's about the size of it, really, yeah.
0: Was there any other military service in your family's history?
1: No.
0: Not before you.
1: My dad was called, but he had something wrong with his heart, and so he was never called to service. And so I took his place, so he says.
0: So how old were you on Pearl Harbor Day when Pearl Harbor was attacked, and what do you remember?
1: Honey, I don't remember a thing of Pearl Harbor. I remember that it was, but I couldn't tell you my age or anything about it because it was so far removed from where we were, you know.
0: Sure. You don't remember wanting to serve after hearing that news or anything?
1: I would go with that.
0: Where'd you want to go?
1: I wanted to go to Trepagan School of Fashion in New York City. I was sort of an artist, so that went that way. So that was the end of that story.
0: What led you to join the service then?
1: Someone, after I couldn't go to the school that I wanted to and wouldn't go to the college that she wanted me to go to, I was sort of laying around, and someone suggested to me, why don't you join the service? This was something fairly new. And I said, really? So my dad thought it was a no good idea. I was taking his place, so he signed the papers for me to join up. So I did.
0: Where did they send you?
1: Oh, well, I guess I, like always, went to training, you know, basic training and that sort of thing. The memory, I guess it was Fort Des Moines. And we went through the training there. And that was it. It was, you know, you physical and climbing ropes and all that sort of thing. But anyway, we went through it. And we did a few marches and whatnot, too, you know. But when it came to the marching, I marched one time, and brother didn't do any more marching. I went to kitchen duty. I washed the dishes, did the laundry room, whatever. I didn't like marching.
0: That was better than marching?
1: Oh, yeah. To me, it was. I don't know about anybody else, but that was it. Well, pretty much so. No big thing.
0: For someone who grew up in a city, what was it like to go out to Iowa?
1: You were so busy and so occupied with your training and your working and your people around you. There's no point of comparing the two, you know, really, absolutely. So we were used to marching and whatnot, too, you know, so.
0: What were the main things they trained you to do in handling the mail?
1: In basic training, you didn't train that because that was not on the program at all. Nobody thought about that. You went to your basic training, and when you finish your basic training, you would be assigned to various

0: various areas to work. I was assigned to Oklahoma, and I worked as a warehouse clerk for the soldiers' supplies that were being issued out. And so that's where I worked, and had a little problem with the lieutenant in charge, and I wasn't happy. And he had sort of a negative feeling towards me. So somehow or the other, I heard about, I was there over a year or so, and then I heard something about going overseas, taking women overseas, to blacks overseas. So I asked my superior officer if I could sign up to get away from this character. And he had the audacity to turn around and ask her not to let me go because he needed me. I said, no way, Jose. So I got out of there, and that's how I got to go overseas.
1: Tell me about England. What do you remember about Birmingham, England?
0: I remember Birmingham, England very much so because there was a family, a husband and wife, who invited me and another WAC from America. You had families there that would invite the WACs to their homes for dinner and whatnot, you know? And this couple that I went to, they were very gracious. And I think the wife was American, and she married this Englishman. And so there was another young lady, myself, my friend, who would go to their house for dinner on Sundays. They would invite us almost every Sunday. We would have dinner at their house. And they were very, very gracious. So I remember them. I can't remember the name, but I remember them and always appreciated the fact that they offered that hospitality to us.
1: How would you describe the morale or the camaraderie among you and the other girls?
0: I guess it was human. I don't know what else. It was all right, you know. Whatever, you know, any organization you have friends, you have special ones you deal with, and it depends upon your contact with them and how often, and the working situation and all. So, and I, truthfully speaking, I couldn't tell you the name of a living person, unfortunately. I met so many people in my life.
1: Sure.
0: That, names, they come and go.
1: Now, I heard that when you got to England, there was a 2-year backlog of mail. How much work did it take to start getting that mail out?
0: Well, they said that we got it out in record time. It took about, we did it in about 3 months.
1: Fantastic.
0: And they didn't expect it to be done for at least 6 months. But we did it because we were working 3 shifts a day, you know. So that was it, and we got the mail out, sorted it out, and directed it to where it was supposed to go. Those soldiers who were deceased, sent them to back to the States or to the family. Those who were on duty, mailed it to them. And so that's basically, you know, what we did, along with laboratory duty, a little cook duty, whatever. But we worked it, really, truly. So that was basically what we were there for, and we did it. So they said 3 months, and after that, sent us to France.
1: Was there a specific job that you had in the process of getting out the mail, or did they move you around to different jobs?
0: No. As I remember, you get the mail, you had a list, and all, you searched that. It was like you just picked up the bay and you checked the name and you checked to see where he was and you sorted it out as best you could. So I guess I was a private or PFC, so I didn't have the responsibility of finalizing it or really doing it. We just took it as we did it.
1: Dolores, let's take a quick break. We'll be right back with more of your story on Veterans Chronicles.
0: How about that, Michael?
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1: Welcome back to Veterans Chronicles on the Radio America Network. I'm joined in studio today by Dolores Rudock, veteran of the Women's Army Corps in World War II. She served with the 6888 Central Postal Directory Battalion. And just before the break, Dolores, we were talking about your job and how you and the other ladies got rid of a two-year backlog of mail in half the time that was expected, 3 months instead of 6 months. I want to look at the bigger picture for a moment. You talked about the discrimination that you faced growing up in Washington, D.C. The city was known for its prejudice in some ways. What about in the service? Did you encounter the same thing, or was it different? What was it like for you?
0: Well, truthfully speaking, when I finished my basic, I went to Oklahoma, where, as I said, Oklahoma was prejudiced. They were segregated. I remember, you're in the service. You're not out in the street, being in houses and that sort of thing and roaming around. But I remember one incident in Oklahoma. I wanted to buy some shoes, Oxford, of course. And I went to this shoe store. And I walked in, and there weren't that many people in the store, doesn't matter. But anyway, I walked in, and I took a seat, the first available seat. And I sat there. Finally, somebody came up, salesperson came up and said, "I'm sorry, but can I help you?" I said, "Yeah, I want to buy a pair of shoes." She said, "Well, you're in the wrong position. You should be back there." I said, "Oh." So I said, "Okay." So I went in the back and bought the shoes. That was Oklahoma. I wasn't aware of it. I paid no attention, but that's it. And you take these things, and they had their feelings, and that was it. I had to obey it. No problem.
1: What about when you went overseas? Did you deal with much discrimination there?
0: No, not really. This was the wartime and all, and we were sort of limited anyway in Birmingham, and in France, we were in where we were billeted, and we sort of stayed together. I do remember when I was in, we were stationed in Paris, in one of the schools there, monastery in Paris, and I had about a 3-day little leave, to give you. And so my sidekick at that time and I decided we would stay in Paris and see Paris and go around through that. So we took our little time away from the troops and went around to see Paris as such. And that was it. No big thing.
1: I think going to Paris is pretty fun. Tell me about being stationed in France in general. How was that different in any way than when you were in England?
0: My dear, if my life depended on it, I couldn't tell you. I have no memories. All I know is that we worked, and that was it, okay? And I don't know. Life just went on, You had the regular things, You got up in the morning, you showered, you dressed, you stood reveille, you went to work. There were areas where you had to do chores, You had kitchen duty sometimes. You had laboratory duty sometimes. And that was it. You didn't lounge around for nothing, what I'm saying? That was life in the Army.
1: Now, I know that most letters from soldiers were read by someone to make sure that they weren't giving any secrets to their family back home. Do you know anything about that? Was that part of your job at all?
0: I don't recall. I have, no.
1: Wasn't part of your job, sounds like.
0: It was not part of my job. If it was, I have no idea. All I know is that we read We might have read the letters in a sense to see, who to send it to.
1: Sure.
0: Okay, you had to open it to find out who to send this letter to anyhow. So, especially those that were going back. So I'm not sure.
1: Oh, so you had to fill out the envelopes a lot of the time?
0: Yeah, I guess so.
1: Oh, that's a lot of work.
0: It's all in the part of, you know, sorting the mail.
1: Sure.
0: And getting the mail to the soldiers, those that were deceased, to those back to the states, to the families. So whatever the routine was at that time, all I can tell you is that we did it. That's it.
1: Well, it's an amazing story, and we'll have more of it in just a moment. Speaking with Dolores Rudock, veteran of the Women's Army Corps in World War II. She served with the 6888 Central Postal Directory Battalion. I'm Greg Corumbus. Veterans Chronicles will be right back.

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2: Far this afternoon, you are seeing lots of breezy and blustery winds across the region, with some places seeing gusts upwards of 40 miles per hour. That has increased that wildfire threat, and that will continue as we go throughout the rest of your Sunday afternoon. Off in the east, we are watching for a few scattered thunderstorms. Some storms could be severe, but the good news is the bulk of that activity will move out before midnight tonight.

0: 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From News Channel 10, I'm meteorologist J.A. Ramkissoon.
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0: are back on Veterans Chronicles. This is the Radio America Network. I'm Greg Corumbus. Honored to be joined in studio today by Dolores Rudock, a veteran of the Women's Army Corps in World War II. She served with the 6888 Central Postal Directory Battalion, was stationed in both England and France. And, ma'am, we just left off talking about, obviously, your work processing the mail. One of the things we've learned from every war is how important that connection was with home for soldiers when they were serving overseas. And you obviously played a critical role in helping them keep in touch with their loved ones. How important that is that to you as you look back?
1: Well, it was very important, really, truly. You know, there's nothing like hearing from a loved one, and especially it would be to the families if you have someone overseas. And the idea that the soldiers are not, you know, getting anything too. So it was very important that they have something from the family to know and realize they're there. I have no way of knowing. I assume that maybe they wrote families, but I don't know about that, okay? But in all probability, they didn't. But the families were wanted to let them know what there was going on. So it was a big morale builder, really and truly, for a soldier to hear from a loved one, you know. So, and that's why it was important. And the mayor backed up like that, you know, that's hard. That would be hard.
0: Right, waiting for that letter, absolutely. Have you ever heard from World War II veterans who found out what you've done and were grateful for your service?
1: No. You know, after we got back to the States, the war was sort of stopped, wasn't it? So therefore, you know, they were busy getting themselves ready to be discharged and whatnot. So the mail outfit was just over with, period. You know, that was the end of it. We got discharged, bye-bye. And all these years, all of a sudden, whoa. That blows my mind. God and Moses. You know. the only thing that I had to recall was the photo of my discharge, my Army service record, in my wallet. I had that in my wallet all these years. That's the only thing I had, really.
0: I can see your hat. Our radio listeners obviously can't, but it says, no mail, low morale. We've already talked about that a little bit, but how much did that motivate you in getting that two-year backlog done in 3 months and just going day after day?
1: I'm sure, because it was good. It was good when I got mail from home.
0: Sure.
1: Okay? And I wasn't on the battlefield, so surely, being on the battlefield, not knowing one moment when it would be your last moment. Okay? So you, and I don't know how they regulated the mail to the soldiers on the battlefield. I have no way of knowing. But on my own, when I got mail from home, and I still have a couple of letters, believe it or not. So therefore, the guy that's on the front there, and not knowing from 1 minute to the next to get the piece of mail, and all the time that they didn't get it, that threw them also. But they had a lot to think about and worry about too, you know. I don't know if anybody ever related to the 6888, you know, soldiers, related to the 6888, having received a letter from them or through them. I don't even know if that was ever acknowledged or not. And it really doesn't matter, you know, really.
0: Well, we talked about the discrimination you experienced growing up and even while you were training, less so overseas. What was it like when you came home?
1: Well, it depends upon where you were, okay?
0: Where were you?
1: When I came home, I came back to Washington. And like I said, to try to get to the, you know, the school that I wanted to go to and all of that. I ended up going to the school that I wanted to go to in the beginning. The Army paid for it, okay? The Army paid for that and then gave me a small subsistence fee, okay? So I guess I earned my tuition to the college, to the school that I wanted to go to. And ironically enough, it was 3 years, a three-year course.
0: Did you love it as much as you thought you would?
1: Well, ironically enough, I took a three-year course, and by the time I got when I graduated from the school, the field was so crowded that the only job that I could possibly get in that field would be to do pace-ups. It was a fashion designing school, okay? Mm-hmm. And they had me doing pace-ups of other people's work. And I said, no way, Jose, it's not going to happen like that, okay? So I never did do any designing, employed as a designer. And that was it. And so I had to look for another job, another way of living. I went to work at a bank. And I went to work in the bank in their stock room, like, you know. And I worked there. And eventually, through the years, I was with the bank for 26, 27 years. So I ended up, I was an officer on the platform. So that was my career.
0: It's quite a rise.
1: Oh, yeah.
0: So what job did you have when you retired?
1: I was an officer of the platform.
0: Okay, officer of the platform.
1: Of the bank, yeah.
0: Wow. Here in Washington?
1: No, New York.
0: Oh, New York. Okay.
1: Oh, yeah. I lived in New York 30-some years, so that was it.
0: So once you went to school, you stayed there for a long time?
1: We are, yeah.
0: Okay. It's interesting when you look at the cultural significance of World War II. It led to service opportunities for both women and African Americans. There was the integration of the armed forces shortly thereafter. You obviously took part in numerous ways, both as a woman and as an African American. What does it mean to you to have contributed in that way?
1: I never thought about it, tell you the truth. It was just a way of living. It's a way of life, you know. This was my life. I had no other way. It was, you know, every day comes and you live that day. It could be good or it could be a setback, but you live it. It's your daily life. So I hope for the best.
0: You ever look back and think about the contribution you made?
1: No.
0: Not much?
1: Not really. No. That, you know, at my age, that's so much history.
0: It's over 70 years ago, yeah. 75 years
1: that's
0: ago.
1: That's an awful lot of history we're talking about. So I don't need to look back. That's why it's so difficult to look back, you know, because the mind doesn't retain all of that. You're too busy trying to live today.
0: You weren't thinking about the historical significance at the time, huh?
1: You live today, and tomorrow is something else.
0: Does it surprise you, though, that your unit's getting some attention now?
1: I am shocked. You know, I lived all these years without this, you know what I'm saying? far be it from me, but, you know, and considering the number of us that are still here, that's unbelievable to me, you know? We're talking about hundreds of women who were there and no longer here. Oh, whoa, now. You know, really unbelievable. unbelievable.
0: How many from your group are still with us?
1: Group? There are only five in the whole goddamn 800 women. So it's not a group.
0: Well, in your battalion.
1: But the whole battalion, you know. I mean, no, that's it, really. I'm breathing. What can I tell you?
0: That's fantastic.
1: Yeah.
0: That's fantastic. Well,
1: and I'm walking. That's another thing, too, you know. I'm happy.
0: You're in fantastic shape.
1: I'm happy, yeah.
0: Absolutely. Well, we're happy you're here. What about as you think about how America has changed over the past 75 years? particularly on equality, on race.
1: It all depends on where you are, what you're doing, and who you are. That's, you know, we have so much going on in this country today, okay? Mm-hmm. But you can't really break it down, okay? And as I read the paper and I listen to the news, you have a lot of nationalities in this country as it is now. So it's just not the blacks and the whites. You have every nationality in the whole world here now, okay? So it's very difficult to put the finger to one as opposed to the other. Now, we're all here together, and we better learn to live together. So that's all I can tell you.
0: Have you gotten to meet any of the other remaining members of your battalion?
1: Only when we had this group, you know, all of the occasions, you know. And, of course, they live in different parts of the world, you know. And I didn't know them because we weren't probably in the same company. But when we had the special occasions that I'd been brought into over the past few months, they all strangers, but we're all in the same boat. Okay? So that was it, really, truly. I blessed them, too, you know. Oh, well, that's about the size of it.
0: Well, instant kinship, though, right?
1: No, not really.
0: No?
1: We're too far apart. We have different lives. And, you know, when we were together over the past few occasions, it's been a pleasure, you know. But our lifestyles and the work that we did, it varies, you know. And we were just great to be surprised that we were the only ones there, tell you the truth. So it was surprising, really.
0: I know you haven't done a tremendous, you said you didn't do a tremendous amount of reflecting on your World War II experience, but the fact that your battalion is now getting more attention means it will be remembered. How do you hope it is remembered?
1: For the battalion that it was, the purpose it served, okay? It served the purpose. It helped the American soldiers to keep their morale and to keep their movement forward. And so we were called upon to do a job. We did the job. That's all you can ask. What else?
0: It's a wonderful response. It's a wonderful attitude towards your amazing service for our country and the fellow soldiers that were in the field during World War II. Dolores, it's been a true pleasure to have you in studio today. Thank you for your service and thank you for your time today.
1: Well, thank you, my dear. Pleasure. Absolutely. And I survived it, didn't I?
0: Dolores Rudock is a veteran of the Women's Army Corps in World War II, serving with the 6888 Central Postal Directory Battalion. I'm Greg Corumbus. This is Veterans Chronicles.

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13: Welcome to World War II Chronicles, a weekly tribute to America's fighting men and women in commemoration of the Second World War. These programs are narrated by Ed Herlihy and are based on the news broadcasts of the war period from the recorded sound collection of the National Archives in Washington, D.C.
14: The young airmen of America who have never set foot in Germany and never want to flew from this island today in 1,300 liberators and fortresses to smash the big German railroad yards at Munster, a tank factory at Hanover, and fuel plants around Dresden. When they and their escort of more than 750 fighter planes returned to Britain, the RAF took over. Hundreds of escorted British Lancasters battered two Benzel plants north of the Ruhr in broad daylight. And the German radio reports more bombers over the Reich tonight.
7: The Allied bomber offensive against Germany continues to escalate this week. RAF Bomber Command and the U.S. 8th Air Force send massive bomber formations against enemy communication centers, munitions plants, and transport facilities. The cities of Dortmund and Essen are hit particularly hard during these raids. The attack on Dortmund is the war's heaviest, with almost 5,000 tons of bombs dropped on the city in a March 12th raid.
14: On the air front today, Royal Air Force bombers have knocked the German cities of Dortmund and Essen to bits in two of their greatest daylight attacks of the war.
7: On March 15th, the largest bomb produced during the war is dropped for the first time. Known as the Grand Slam, the 22,000-pound bomb is dropped on the Byfield Viaduct by British Lancaster bombers.
14: Royal Air Force Lancasters dropped 10-ton bombs, the largest ever carried by an airplane, on targets in northwest Germany. The Air Ministry says the new bomb combines great power of penetration with a high explosive force.
7: The disruption of German communications and transport facilities contributes significantly to the declining effectiveness of the German armies. I'm Ed Herlihy. Join me next time for World War II Chronicles.
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15: Welcome to Heroes of the Air, true stories of those who flew for America and earned the nation's supreme military award, the Congressional Medal of Honor. Heroes of the Air is brought to you by the Air Force Association, an independent nonprofit aerospace organization which promotes public understanding of the role aerospace power plays in our national defense. Your host for Heroes of the Air is Gene Pell.
16: The Special Forces camp was located in a depression ringed by 1,500-foot high hills. An airbase attached to the camp was able to keep those hills free of hostile gunners on all but a few days, a fact not lost on the enemy. Bien Hoa, Vietnam, March 10th, 1966. On that day, 2,000 North Vietnamese Army regulars attacked in force from all sides of the camp. Other hostile forces laid down a devastating barrage of mortars and automatic weapons fire from the surrounding hills. The tops of the 1,500 high foothills were obscured by an 800-foot ceiling, limiting aircraft maneuverability and forcing pilots to operate within range of the enemy gun positions, which often were able to fire down on the attacking aircraft. During the action, Air Force Major Bernard Fisher of the United States 1st Air Commando Squadron saw a fellow airman crash land on the battle-torn airstrip adjacent to the Special Forces camp. Believing the pilot to be seriously injured and in imminent danger of capture, Major Fisher announced his intention to land on the strip and effect a rescue. Although aware of the extreme danger and likely failure of such an attempt, Fisher pressed forward. While directing his own air cover, he put his plane down and taxied almost the full length of the runway, which was littered with war debris and parts of a destroyed fighter plane. As he carried out the rescue of the downed pilot, a heavy concentration of fire was trained on Major Fisher. 19 bullets struck his plane. But in the face of the withering fire, Fisher applied power and gained enough speed to lift off at the overrun of the strip. For his profound concern for his fellow airmen, and for conspicuous gallantry and intrepidity at the risk of his life, above and beyond the call of duty, U.S. Air Force Major Bernard Francis Fisher was awarded the Congressional Medal of Honor.
15: The Air Force Association is proud to bring you Heroes of the Air, dedicated to those who earned the nation's highest military award, the Congressional Medal of Honor. Their service and sacrifice reflect an ideal that puts others and country above self. AFA salutes all men and women in the Air Force who so selflessly serve our country each day at home and around the globe. Heroes of the Air is produced by Pelcom Communications in association with Radio America.

0: financed opposition has gotten involved.
1: How did this race become the most expensive race in the history of Congress for a primary? It's because three billionaires from outside of Kentucky have funneled millions of dollars in here. They're trying to buy a seat.
0: President Trump endorsed Massey's opponent, Ed Gallrein. Massey has seen the president's anger by voting against the One Big Beautiful Bill and voting for the release of the Epstein files. Gernal Scott, Fox News.
2: Police in Southern California believe burglars are using hidden cameras to surveil victims.
3: Deputies from the San Dimas Sheriff Station were investigating a burglary last week when they discovered a camera with a battery pack connected to a portable hotspot hidden in some bushes. A week earlier, a landscaper found another suspicious device, a cell phone connected to a power bank wrapped in green camouflage tape with artificial plants attached to it. Law enforcement officials say that potential burglars might use these devices to watch when people leave their homes, identify valuables, and to determine the best time to commit their crime. Law enforcement says to best protect your home, you should inspect your property regularly and stay alert for suspicious activity. Keep trees and bushes trimmed to reduce hiding spots. Use and regularly monitor home security cameras and keep outdoor areas well lit at night.
2: Fox Business's Max Gordon in Los Angeles, and officials are warning residents to call police immediately if they discover a camera. I'm Carmen Roberts. This is Fox News.
4: As the damage assessment begins, crews still working on the Hungate fire that, as of Sunday morning, had scorched 34,000 acres, 60% contained. All other fires, Chocolate Chip, Western, and Circle J Road fires, have been knocked down and contained. The Comanche fire in Hartley County has burned almost 2,000 acres, was 70% contained as of Sunday morning. Multiple agencies from across the Panhandle region working to bring the wildfires under control. Residents played a role as well, with donations of food, water, and other supplies for those working the fires. It was a small plane crash in Forney over the weekend. All those aboard were reported to have survived. The crash happened after midnight Saturday morning in the area of Sage Hill Parkway and Helms Trail in Forney. The Dallas Police Department said that all three aboard were off-duty police officers with the force. A City of Forney spokesperson said two were taken to a nearby hospital for treatment. A third was treated and released at the scene. Forney Police working with the FAA and Texas DPS to investigate that incident. For KGNC News, I'm Michael J. Steve.
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1: 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Just about, well, I guess it is a little over 620 now. Welcome aboard America's number one travel radio show, everyone. From coast to coast, border to border, and around the world on TuneIn. Well, it is just after 10 a.m. Eastern time. It is Saturday, May 16th, 2026. We're going to bring it over these next 120 minutes as the fastest 2 hours in travel rolls on. Good morning, Mary.
2: Good morning. Did you know what May 16th is? I happened to check today. You know how we have so many national days? We've got National Pizza Day, Chocolate Day. So I would have thought that this particular national day of National Barbecue Day, which is what it is today, would have been next Saturday. But it's today, Robert. So you have that planned into your dinner tonight?
1: You know what? I guess now we do. We have to make a pivot.
2: Yeah.
1: Okay. Well, I got to get some ribs going.
2: We're going to go for ribs.
1: I can't get the brisket. He won't have enough time. Maybe turkey breast. I don't know. Well, interesting, Mary. Yeah. I love that. Okay. Yeah. Well, I thought you were going
2: to
1: say.
2: Listen, I'm trying to make your day since you couldn't watch the Subway series last night.
1: Yeah, because Apple TV.
2: On Apple TV. And if you don't have a subscription, you can't watch it.
1: But the Yankees won, so it's all right. They beat the Mets. It's great.
3: Couldn't you just sign up right there?
1: Yeah. What, Rudy?
2: You could do a 7-day trial. We don't pay for all these streaming services. We have too many of them.
1: It's just ridiculous. Rudy, what's the good word today from Minnesota?
3: Well, the good word is spring is here. The flowers are out. Everything's green. It's wonderful. We're forgetting that winter even happened. And I just think Memorial Day weekend's probably just so filled with day of, you know, that the barbecue guys thought, well, we'll get a slot here and get more attention.
2: Let's push it up a week.
1: We can have you sign off right now because you sound chipper, you sound upbeat.

0: Let's end on a high note right there.
1: I don't get depressed.
0: So Bobby, listen, all right, so we're talking, Mary brings that great news. I mean, Memorial Day is coming, you know, next weekend. Are you going to be firing up the grill with some Texas barbecue?
2: Well, I mean, always, you know, National Barbecue Day here in Texas. That's our observed day.
0: Yes, it is.
2: Yeah, I mean, but no, next week, actually, my wedding anniversary is the 24th, so I don't barbecue on Memorial Day because we're usually off doing something for the anniversary.
0: Well, happy anniversary. Yes, since we're in Encore mode next week, happy anniversary. I'm sorry we have to make you work, but I mean, that's but that's good news for you. How many years?
2: We will now be up to 12.
0: God bless you.
3: All right.
0: Keep that going. All right. So, all right. Mary, where do you want to go?
3: Well, first of all, I can't believe, you know, we said this back in January. We're gone the entire month, basically, of January on travels. And it's hard for me to get my head around the fact that the official kickoff to summer is next weekend already.
0: I know. It is.
3: But let's talk travel polls.
0: We just do feel like we're still like in March or April.
3: It's strange. And the weather has been a little iffy, although it's starting to warm up here. But anyway, let's talk travel polls. We do have new polls up on our show website waiting for you to go vote in. So whether, you know, it's today when you're listening or sometime this weekend, we invite you to head over to rmworldtravel.com and make your voice heard. First question, what's your preferred road trip tool for directions? And you'll have many options to choose from. Second one, what's your preferred type of luggage? I'm very curious to see what those results are.
0: Yeah, I was looking. Some people voted early because they went up, it is interesting. So we'll talk about those when we're back live in 2 weeks for sure, because many people will vote between now and then. I'm going to also add some really exciting news as well. You know, 2 weeks ago we announced the opportunity for listeners to travel with Mary and me aboard Regent Seven Seas Splendor ship. That's for 14 days from Copenhagen to London in July 2027. Right, so we got a good ways to go until we get there. Well, a good number of you have acted quickly. We're so happy to see this. That special cruise with us, it's already 70% sold out. Okay, I mean, wow. I think about that. So if this itinerary, you know, that we're doing interests you, it's taking us to 10 countries over 14 days. It includes around 70 off-ship excursions, all included in the price, plus all the great restaurants. So go to the show website, rmworldtravel.com. You're going to see two different Regent banner ads for both the 2026 cruise. We're doing that this year from Malta to Athens in October. I think there's a space or two left on that. And the 2027 cruise, you'll see those two. Pick the one you want. Contact Peyton or Megan. There's a special Regent phone number you'll see from either link. They'll take care of everything you need. You make your deposit. It's been terrific to see the 2027 cruise already get to 70% sold out in just 2 weeks.
3: Crazy.
0: So, well, anyway. All right. Well, now in the travel news roundtable, we'll move to, the time that remains. I'll start us off. Listen, good news in the aviation sector of travel. Rudy's going to be interested in this one. This week it became official. Allegiant and Sun Country Airlines are now one. Their merger closed following shareholder approval on Wednesday. It's about $1.5 billion. It took just 5 months since we first talked about it here on the show. That's nearly unheard of. I mean, with airline comboing and coming together through this. Clearly, the Trump administration was very friendly towards this. That helped it to happen. Now here's a fun fact. This is why I say Rudy will be interested. Minneapolis is now Allegiant's largest base, and they're a Las Vegas-based airline. So what do you think of that, Rudy?
4: Well, you know, Sun Country is based here in the Twin Cities and has been for years.
0: Well, they were. Now they're Allegiant.
4: Right. You mean there's no more Sun Country? It's going to be called Allegiant?
0: Yeah,
3: eventually.
0: Right now they are operating separately as they integrate.
3: Correct.
0: But, you know,
3: they
0: takes
3: will
0: time
3: eventually
0: to
3: integrate.
0: Take the planes and to do everything.
4: How did I miss this? I live here and I'm a travel guy. How did I even miss
0: this? I'm covering it all
3: for you.
0: I'm canvassing the country. So
4: I listen to this radio show so I can learn these things.
0: Well, yeah. There you go. Anyway, so there you go. You got options now, Rudy, besides Delta.
3: That's
0: you got Allegiant.
4: Yeah, well, okay.
0: I like Allegiant. So there you go. All
3: right. So United Airlines flight attendants voted to ratify a new 5-year labor contract, increasing base pay by about a third, according to United, who had to hire thousands of new flight attendants after COVID. This is going to be life-changing for many of those attendants who typically start a base salary of between $30,000 and $35,000 annually. So good for them.
0: Okay. That's good. Rudy, what do you have?
4: Well, despite the high price of gas, which is fuel for both planes and gas for cars and so on, travel spending in the United States is on track to reach a record $1.37 trillion this year. Now, how the people who come up with these numbers come up with them in May is beyond me.
3: Yeah.
4: But they say this is going to be gas prices or no gas prices and fuel prices.
0: Well, listen, America, they're traveling. They are. Actually, listen, we have Kevin Carey is going to come up next in the chief travel leader conversation, and I will get into that for the hospitality sector.
3: You know what I always look for, though, based on what Rudy just said? Because we do talk about these numbers every year, and they seem to go up every year, no matter what's going on in the world. And what cracks me up is, where are the numbers afterwards? I'd like to know who's counting. How do we know if we hit that number?
4: Who says it next February? Well, we weren't quite right with 1.37.
3: I never see that. That's what I'm looking for.
4: You're right. You never do.
0: Well, it's because they're not. Because I would say to you that the media, if there were negative things out there that they could report, they would. So here's something else I just want to throw out there. And this is, we've got our team working on this to get a guest schedule for a future show. The UN, they have a non-elected commission, we'll call it, that they are, in 2027, they are set to require airlines to report their greenhouse gas emissions for international flights to buy carbon credits. The mandatory expense is going to raise flight costs. And they're unelected global agencies that are trying to, tax our travel. We're going to be talking about that on a future show. I know our team is working on it. I expect the president to intervene on this. So, all right, when we return from our first sponsor break, I already teased it. Chief Travel Leader Conversation is next. Kevin Carey is going to check in. Love having an extra Carey on the show. We're back in 3 minutes.
1: As we take a brief sponsors break, now's a good time to check us out on Facebook, Instagram, X, or LinkedIn at RM World Travel. We're coming right back.
0: Hey, everyone. Robert here. As you know, we moved our Ocean Cruise partnership to Region 7 Seas last year. We've already done two big Let's Go America Tour events and live remotes with them. Coming this October, we have show fans and show friends booked to join us in Malta for a 12-day Southern Mediterranean cruise. That's going to take us to Italy, Croatia, Montenegro, Greece, and Turkey. There's still a cabin or two available if you want to book to join us on that cruise. We also just agreed to the 2027 cruise that we'll be doing with Regent. It's going to be in July 2027 in the Baltic and North Sea. From Copenhagen to London, it's aboard their terrific Seven Seas Splendor ship. That's the same ship that we were on last November from New York to Miami. Right now at rmworldtravel.com, you'll see two banner ads that say join Robert and Mary aboard the respective Regent ship. When you click on them, you'll get all the details on these trips, plus a special number at Regent to call Peyton or Megan. 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
1: All right, back to the B Block is where we are now, everyone. 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
2: 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Since we keep adding new stations, some of you out there are new listeners. Kevin is the COO of AHLA, or the American Hotel and Lodging Association. We've invited Kevin back today to get a real-time report on the hospitality sector of travel. And to do just that, off to the show hotline we go.
1: Kevin, well, it's been a bit. Nice to have you back here on America's number one travel radio show.
3: Good morning. Happy to be here.
1: Well, great to have you back with us today. I'm going to start us off on a patriotic or maybe pro-American footing, if you will. In just 7 weeks, we're going to be celebrating our nation's 250th birthday. Now, we all know for the last 11 weeks, you know, our country has been at war with Iran, and we fully support the military action that's been happening over in Iran. The alternatives, clearly, for the world are potentially catastrophic. So we understand the Middle East conflict is creating higher costs and some challenges for everyone. But Americans are still traveling in strong numbers. We're expecting a very good summer travel season ahead, frankly, and all the America 250 celebrations are only going to add to it. So what are you expecting from the bump America's 250? I could also throw in the FIFA World Cup as well that's going to bring to locations. What do you see unfolding in the months ahead?
3: Well, again, thanks. It's terrific to be with you both this morning. And this is an important time of the year for the industry as we approach the summer travel season. Our properties and hotels across the U.S. Are gearing up to welcome literally millions of travelers, whether they're domestic or international visitors. And the unique opportunity that these global events represent, whether it's America 250 or FIFA and the World Cup, are an opportunity not only to capture and service that demand, but to really showcase the very best of American hospitality. So in speaking to our properties, I know they're hard at work staffing up, developing those value propositions, and getting ready to support those guests, whether they're domestic or international visitors.
2: Kevin, I know you spent part of your career prior to joining AHLA as an executive with American Express Global Business Travel. Mm-hmm. So between your time there and your time at AHLA since 2017, I think you're a good person to ask this question. We're seeing a lot of changes at hotels these days, from AI receptionists, if you try to call the front desk, room service in many properties is being replaced or at least offered. You know, you can do QR codes, you can order through apps. I find there are longer waits at check-in, even with digital keys to bypass check-in altogether. We fully understand higher costs are real, as is the ongoing challenge to find good staff. But, you know, when you stay at a hotel or resort, you're buying an experience. Are you concerned that the hospitality industry is losing personal interactions in conjunction with AI and technology? Or are you bullish that this is something that will get resolved and the two will work in tandem together?
3: Great question, Mary. Personally, I'm very bullish that technology will be an enabler for this industry. The industry is actively engaged really across all segments of the industry and across all chain scale levels to leverage the power and the potential that technology represents to not only deliver an improved guest experience from initial search to arrival and on-property stays and post-engagement, Technology also has an important role in leveraging the operational efficiency of the property. So as we work with hoteliers across the spectrum of the industry through our technology committee and other engagements and connect with service providers and suppliers, we're really seeing that embracing of technology as a mm-hmm. way to enhance guest experience and to drive operational efficiency and improvement. And we can certainly see how harnessing technology can increase personalization and bring that improved experience on the guest level. So very much bullish about it.
2: Yeah, I agree with you on that part.
1: So let's talk a little bit about the week that you've had there in Washington, D.C. I mean, you've helped the economy by bringing all the folks into D.C. A lot of activity on the Hill going on. Give folks an idea of what your week has looked like, Kevin, and some things that you've accomplished.
3: It's been a jam-packed week, and it's really been an outstanding example of the industry rallying around the importance of having a voice in public policy. We brought together this week at our Hotels on the Hill event, which is an annual opportunity that we lead here at AHLA. We had over 350 hoteliers representing every segment of the industry, 46 states, as well as service providers, and we met with members of Congress, leadership on both the House and Senate side, and we not only underscored the economic power that this industry represents in terms of job creation, contribution to GDP, and the potential for the future, but we also had some very specific asks to make of the Congress around issues that protect the industry's business model, particularly the franchise model, and also had a very frank conversation about the importance of international arrivals, funding Brand USA, and that's also of real top-of-mind attention right now as the World Cup approaches and FIFA, and we're starting to see where demand is falling below the anticipated levels as we're now a month out from the games.
1: So, Kevin, is that why the president had to go to China so that there could be rooms available there in D.C. for everybody you brought in?
3: Well, there weren't many rooms because we had the industry showing up in full force, and I really can't.
1: Sounds like a good week, though, you guys.
3: Yeah, underestimate or underscore enough the importance of having a voice on Capitol Hill, bringing those key messages mm-hmm. To members of leadership, to key congressional staff. This is an industry that contributes so much to the economy, all 50 states, and it's just essential that we're front and center, not only in Washington for that matter, but on a state and local level as well.
2: So that's a perfect segue into my mm-hmm. question. Let's talk about some states and specifically some cities, and I want to throw this stat out for our listeners because I find this interesting. We found it on the AHL website. Each hotel room night in New York City generates nearly $1,170 in visitor spend. That's huge for a city. And of course, every city has their own number. But when you see some of the local governments, like here in New York City and out in L.A., we know Chicago was raising its downtown hotel tax to 19%, Honolulu increasing to 11%. These are high numbers, Kevin. We've got higher wage minimums happening, other taxes. What are you all doing to advocate for that? And any thoughts on that?
3: Yeah, it's equally as important to the voice and the presence that we had here in Washington, D.C. this week to have that activation at a local level. It is essential that elected officials at all levels of government understand the industry structure, understand the drivers around the business, and that they recognize if they're increasing taxes and putting onerous ordinances and burdens on operators, that you are going to impede the industry's growth, and it can be counterproductive. If you're increasing those taxes, you're going to suppress travel. Travel is going to move to other destinations if it's group or leisure or convention business. So this industry is a catalyst for economic growth. When people are coming, whether they're traveling from one state to another or even more so international travelers
2: Correct.
3: Coming
2: right.
3: to the U.S.,
2: right.
3: they're going to spend more, not only in hotels, but in restaurants, in retail,
2: right.
3: and entertainment. So understanding that structure and understanding that they should do no harm
2: right.
3: To this economic powerhouse in growth.
1: This is logical,
2: yeah.
1: but
2: yeah.
1: you know all those cities that Mary mentioned, including our own New York, I mean, they're Democrat-run cities. They don't seem to get it. I'm sorry, they just don't, because they are driving people away in droves, and it's frustrating for us where we live here and see what's happening. But in some, you know, when you think about Chicago, it's not sustainable if you're having a 20% downtown hotel tax for these. They're just, it's just not. So it's really unfortunate, and I'm not sure what it's going to take to get through to people.
3: Well, what it's going to take is the industry pushing back in an appropriate way, but in a confident and a firm way. And we're doing just that in our efforts to be on the ground, organizing local hoteliers, both the investors and operators and brands. When we have a single voice, we can and we are making a difference. We saw action this week in New York, in Los Angeles. You talked about markets that are taking steps that are having negative effects on the industry and the broader economy. Mm-hmm. You can look at each one of those,
1: well,
3: in
1: Kevin,
3: LA in particular.
1: We're going to leave it there for today. Yeah. I mean, again, we'll see. But our best to you. Give Rosanna our best as well. I hope you have a nice rest of your weekend, okay?
3: Terrific. Thank you so much.
2: Thank you so much, Kevin. Take care.
1: All right. Well, nice checking in with Kevin Carey. That's music tells us we need to head to the break. Mary and I are going to be answering emails later in hour two. It's an NCF day here on the program, as well as personal connection. We'll all discover America together later this hour. But next, Rudy's going to get a head start on summer. Stay with us, everyone.
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2: Temperatures are quite warm in the mid-90s so far this afternoon. You are seeing lots of breezy and blustery winds across the region, with some places seeing gusts upwards of 40 miles per hour. That has increased that wildfire threat, and that will continue as we go throughout the rest of your Sunday afternoon. Off in the east, we are watching for a few scattered thunderstorms. Some storms could be severe, but the good news is the bulk of that activity will move out before midnight tonight as temperatures drop into the 50s and 60s. From News Channel 10, I'm meteorologist J.N. Ramkissoon.
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4: 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Well, according to the website Wallet Hub, 72% of Americans plan to take a trip this summer. But where to go without breaking the bank? Or breaking into a bank, for that matter? Chip Lupo is an analyst and writer with Wallet Hub, and he and his colleagues decided to rank the cheapest destinations, or least expensive, I should say, that are also easy to reach in the U.S. They used 41 measurements to analyze 100 of the largest metro areas. And while cost was a major consideration, they also did consider number of attractions and activities at the chosen destinations. Okay, Chip, welcome to the show. I can't wait till the end of this interview to learn the number one destination. What did you all decide?
5: Rudy, have me on. Yes, what we found was that the Atlanta metro area ranks number one in our best places to visit in summer. Now, that's not one that would normally roll off the tongue as far as summer destinations when you're thinking like surf and sun, but Atlanta is very favorable weather-wise during the summer months, and it's by far the cheapest, believe it or not, in terms of travel, and Atlanta is not the most affordable place to live year-round, but in terms of travel, because it has the huge airport, one of the busiest in the country, you can get cheap flights, and chances are you can get direct flights coming in and out of Atlanta, which is a concern, particularly with as much of a hassle it is to fly nowadays.
4: You know, that I wouldn't have thought of Atlanta as well, but you make a good point about the great airport, the size of that airport. The second, coming in second place, and this does make sense, is, you know, it's always a, when it comes to most popular places for Americans, the two cities in constant competition are Las Vegas and Orlando. And you chose Orlando and the suburbs of Kissimmee and Sanford in the metropolitan area of Orlando as number two place for affordability and, ease at getting to and local costs and so on. Did that surprise you because it's such a big tourist destination?
5: It doesn't necessarily surprise me, though, but I am somewhat surprised at the affordability factor for Orlando because the Disney Empire is basically set in Orlando. And again, you can get good affordable flights in and out of Atlanta from other major cities with minimal connections, and as low as $373. Now, you can also get three-star hotel rooms in Orlando for pretty cheap, which is an eye-opener because, again, if you're going into Orlando for the Disney, you're going to be spending out of pocket.
0: Right.
5: But, I mean, there's other things to do in Orlando also. There's a high number of water parks, boat tours, coffee shops, shopping center, spas. So if Disney's not your thing, there's plenty of other things to do in Orlando that can be relatively affordable.
4: Number three, Austin, and I gather these are suburbs of Austin. I don't know Austin that well. Round Rock and Georgetown in the metro area,
5: right,
4: followed by Washington, D.C. Interesting.
5: Right. Yeah, now Austin is interesting because Austin is a college town. And most time when you think of college towns during the summer, it kind of dies down because the student body is pretty much gone. So in a lot of cases, college towns become ghost towns during the summer months.
4: Hmm.
5: But Austin's the state capital, has the thriving music scene. The bar scene in Austin is unbelievable year-round. So there's plenty of good music. It's relatively affordable. The weather, you can count on being, you know, warm to sometimes hot. And it's easy to get flights in and out of Austin. And Austin is just diverse across the board in terms of the culture, outdoor events, and things like that. And, again, University of Texas is there. And the cost of living is a lot lower than you would think in a lot of U.S. cities.
4: Well, coming in at number four is my former hometown for 40 or 45 years of Washington. But I see you put Arlington and Alexandria, which are Virginia suburbs, right across the Potomac River from D.C. And I think what you're getting at is if you stay outside of Washington, you're going to save some money, particularly on hotels.
5: Correct. Now, Bob Hope once said that he liked to visit Washington, D.C. at least once a year to see how his money is doing. And a lot of our tax dollars do go to some of the great attractions in and out of Washington. But, yeah, we did include the entire metro area. I'm originally from that area, spent a lot of time in that area outside of the in either the Maryland or the Virginia suburbs. So, but there is plenty to do there, and you have choice when it comes to flights. Now, some might be cheaper than others, but you have basically three large airports to choose from, so you can shop around to get your best deals, whether it's through Reagan or Dulles or even the Baltimore-Washington airport north of the metro area. So travel is not a problem. You may have to spend a little bit more, but you do have the competition there where you can shop around for your best flight.
4: And right. And from Baltimore International is a train that comes right into D.C.'s Union Station, and you've got the metro system.
5: Correct.
4: That will bring you in from the suburbs to all there is to see in Washington. Chip Lubow is an analyst and writer at Wallet Hub. If you'd like to see the map with all 41 places, go to WalletHub.com, click on the search button in the upper left-hand corner of the home page, and type in best summer destinations. Chip, thanks for joining us. We'll be right back.
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2: 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Well, I know there are many folks in our listening audience who don't recall what flying was like 5 decades ago, before frequent flyer miles, before economy plus sections became normal. I'm talking about 1970, when hijacking was all the rage. In that year, a TWA flight from Frankfurt to New York was hijacked. Then 4 terrorists were arrested as they tried to board an LL flight departing Amsterdam for New York. Undaunted, they bought new tickets and successfully boarded a Pan Am flight later with pistols and grenades. Then terrorists took over a Swiss Air flight from Zurich to New York. And finally, there was the LL flight that terrorists tried to take over until the pilot put the plane into a nosedive, throwing the bad guys off their feet and allowing security guards to restrain them. Now, all of those 5 incidents happened on the same day. And a couple of days later, a BOAC flight, BOAC was the precursor to British Airways, that flight was en route from Bahrain to London via Beirut, and it was hijacked in Beirut. Hijacking wasn't new then. The previous year, 1969, 71 planes, let me repeat that, 71 planes were hijacked. Then President Nixon ordered 100 federal agents to start flying as air marshals on U.S. flights, and by the end of 72, a year after those five in one day, the Federal Aviation Administration ordered all U.S. airlines to start screening every passenger and their luggage. Airport metal detectors were called magnometers, were introduced. And while hijacking largely ended, sadly, 9/11 proved that even those precautions couldn't stop all terrible aviation tragedies. So here's why I bring this up. I hear constantly from friends and strangers how much they hate to fly because of all the hassles at airports. You know, standing in line to show your IDs, going through security, and so on. The phrase security theater grew into common usage by some so-called expert commentators I see on news channels that are trashing today's security precautions at airports. Security theater implies measures that are allegedly just cosmetic attempts to provide a feeling of security while really doing little to enhance it. Today, I would like to say, during this Rudy riff, that airport security is not all about theater. Yes, there can be unnecessary pat-downs and long lines and rude TSA agents, as well as uncooperative and cranky passengers. But I don't think it takes a genius to suggest that today's airport security has been effective. While it's difficult to measure how many bad things involving flights have not happened, there are, given incidents that occur in other venues around the world, plenty of reasons to assume an easy target for terrorists like airplanes would have happened today if it wasn't for airport security. And we know that groups seeking publicity are constantly trying to figure out new ways to get bombs on planes without being detected. It's a cat-and-mouse game between security people, and the bad guys. But this so-called security theater has certainly shut down instances of hijacking. And if the price we have to pay is standing in line and taking off jackets, well, I say suck it up. And if you haven't flown in a couple of years, I'm happy to report that security has gotten easier. More sophisticated devices allow you to keep your shoes on and to keep that laptop in its carry-on case. And you can join the dedicated, usually faster security lines with TSA PreCheck or Global Entry. TSA Pre applies to all domestic travel, as does Global Entry. But Global also gives you a faster way of clearing immigration when you return into the United States. TSA Pre costs about $85. Global Entry costs $120. Both are good for 5 years. Check the perks on your premium credit cards. Many cover those fees. Now, you may have heard Global Entry stopped taking applications during the Homeland Security shutdown. Well, it's back in business as of March 11th. Many airports now have instituted facial recognition software. You don't even have to hand your government-issued ID or passport to a TSA official. Just pose once for a facial portrait, and you are forevermore just one click away from entering the screening area more quickly by just looking at the camera. And you know what? Most airports have gotten much more welcoming. Upgraded food and shopping options. There's more public seating. You might find a piano player in the main terminal or a friendly comfort dog you or your child can pet if you're a nervous flyer. Even an indoor playground. Changing rooms for parents for little kids. I happen to like airports. I like people watching. But even if you're not a fan of airports, today's airports are a long way away from yesterday's. And they're a heck of a lot safer, too. Keep 1969 in mind. 72 hijackings. I'm Rudy Maxa. That's my Rudy Riff for today. We got lots more travel coming up after a few short messages. Don't go away, because we're just in the middle of our engagement with you today.
1: 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We'll be right back.
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9: Okay, May is Military Appreciation Month, and with Memorial Day weekend ahead next weekend, we've invited military wife and founder of Camouflage Perks, Chelsea Thomas, to join us for a conversation on some important military destinations to consider for your travels. And if you're connected to the military, you're going to find some extra deals as well.
7: Welcome to America's number one travel radio show, Chelsea, and today's Discover America segment.
10: Thank you.
7: You know, I love that we're able to do this to combine Military Appreciation Month with Memorial Day that's coming up next weekend. Yeah. From your experience, Chelsea, you know, are these typical time periods for military families to find good travel offers? And if yes, what types?
10: Yes. So May is one of the best months. You often find that organizations that offer a military discount will increase it, or people that don't usually have offers will have one to really stretch out your travel budget. But also Blue Star Families Museums program kicks off on Armed Forces Day, and that gives you access to thousands of museums nationwide for free, and it's just a really great time to get out into the community and knock things off your bucket list.
9: Oh, Blue Star Museums, that's good to know. So, all right, we have six cities on the screen in front of us that we'd like to highlight with you, and I think we need to start with Honolulu. Our visits to Pearl Harbor a few times over the years, Chelsea, have been really special. We highly recommend a visit. What do you want to share about this particular destination?
10: Yes, there are so many amazing options. Honolulu actually has one of the strongest military ticket foundations across the whole nation. You can get discounted tickets through the base's ITT and ITR offices. They actually have several on base. Usually you only have one, but they have so many there. And then on Honolulu, they also have a DOD-run resort called the Halekoa, and especially during busy times, you can get a great deal there because your rate is by your rank and not based on the market there.
9: Hmm. Oh, that's interesting.
7: Yeah, I have to tell a friend of mine on that. I like that. All right, going to move you to San Diego, another city with a strong military history. The USS Midway, great place to start. We've enjoyed our visit there for sure. We even had RJ married there with us. Mm-hmm. We really enjoyed that. But yep. Share with folks, you know, what you like about this destination and what it offers.
10: Yes, so the Midway is definitely one of our favorite stops there. And the Navy, actually, because of their strong presence there, they have amazing access to private beaches. And then they also run some private cabins where you can actually stay on the beaches there. And then it's just great access to the Waves of Honor program where you can get into SeaWorld and other parks for free. And then it's a great launching point if you want to go up to Legoland or any of the other theme parks. And just the U.S. history there is very rich. And I find that that is very popular for military families.
9: Yeah, definitely. And so many of the docents all served in the military, mm-hmm. which I also yeah. really appreciate. So I see Seattle makes your list. I'm curious how you know that area so well, and what do you recommend for summer travels to the Emerald City, although many folks call it the Boeing City as well. How do you know the yes. area?
10: Yeah, so I actually grew up in the Seattle area, and then that's where I met my husband when he was stationed there. We spent 8 years of his military career in Washington, so we are well-versed in that area. But they have some amazing, yeah, the Boeing City, the Museum of Flight is a Blue Star Museum, and they have amazing events. And what I love a lot about Seattle is that for one trip, you know, you can go experience all of the city things, but then you could also knock out some really special national parks, which are free for military as well.
7: Mm. I like that.
10: It's great.
7: Yeah, so that's Seattle.
9: Are all national parks free for military?
7: Yeah.
10: Yeah, so okay. if you are a veteran, yeah. you get a lifetime pass for free. And then if you are currently serving, you just have to renew it every year, and spouses qualify as well.
9: Okay.
10: And now that the passes are digital, it's super easy.
7: So let's talk Orlando. We just had the show there a year ago. It's another big destination. And you say it's especially great for travelers connected to the Army. How so?
10: Well, the Army actually, and it's available to all branches, but the Army runs a special program called the Armed Forces Recreation Centers. So they have a resort there similar to the Haleakala called Shades of Green, and it's actually on Disney, and it is a great, great opportunity that's lower priced. You can really have that Disney experience.
7: I like that.
9: Shades of Green?
7: I worked for Disney. Yeah. I didn't even know
9: I
7: that.
9: I had no idea that Army had a property.
7: Yeah, I like that. Yeah. And the other thing, Chelsea, we'll just throw out there. Listen, most major hotel chains, they offer discounts to our military, so that's something else to be aware of for folks.
10: Absolutely.
7: Yeah. I want to just drive people to your website, folks. You can find Chelsea's military travel info. Her website is camouflageperks.com, camouflageperks.com. Go check it out. Chelsea, nice connecting with you today. Thank you.
10: Yeah, thank you.
9: Take care. Thank you.
10: Bye-bye.
9: Bye.
7: All right, there we go, folks. 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Good information there for our military listeners. After this top of the hour news break, we'll begin hour two with the National Communal Forum. 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
14: Waiting on the next move, I'm Paul Stevens, Fox News. The tenuous ceasefire between Iran and the U.S. could be in danger again.
15: President Trump posting on Truth Social a warning to Iran saying the clock is ticking and that they better act fast. It comes amid this delicate ceasefire between Washington and Tehran, and some analysts argue that there's questions and concerns over what Iran would want out of a deal. Axios today reporting that the president is expected to hold a Situation Room meeting with top national security team members on Tuesday. And following his high-stakes visit to China this past week, the White House today announcing the creation of a Board of Trade and a Board of Investment to allow government-to-government channels between the world's two largest economies.
14: And again, Fox's Alex Hogan in Washington. The president also spoke with Israeli Prime Minister Benjamin Netanyahu earlier today on the Iran situation. Kentucky holding its primary this week as the president continues to seek the ouster of a Republican House member, Thomas Massie.
16: President Trump posted on Truth Social Sunday calling Massie, quote, the worst Republican congressman in history. On ABC's This Week, Congressman Massie said he wasn't concerned over GOP Senator Bill Cassidy's loss in Louisiana Saturday and alleged that well-financed opposition has gotten involved.
17: How did this race become the most expensive race in the history of Congress for a primary? It's because three billionaires from outside of Kentucky have funneled millions of dollars in here. They're trying to buy a seat.
16: President Trump endorsed Massey's opponent, Ed Gallrein. Massie has seen the president's anger by voting against the One Big Beautiful Bill and voting for the release of the Epstein files. Grinnell Scott, Fox News.
14: Thousands meeting earlier today on the National Mall in Washington, D.C. for a day-long prayer rally. The event today billed, quote, as a rededication of our country as one nation under God. 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
14: In Idaho, tragedy averted at an air show. Rescue crews are responding following the crash of two U.S. Navy jets during the game, carrying out one of its biggest drone attacks on Russia's capital, killing at least four.
21: Russian defenses shot down 81 drones heading towards Moscow. That's according to the city's mayor. Russia's defense ministry said by

0: week of attacks by Russia, who launched more than 3,100 drones and 1,300 guided aerial bombs and 74 missiles against Ukraine.
1: And that's Fox's Stephanie Bennett. And those Russian attacks Stephanie talked about killed at least 52 people and injured more than 340. The World Health Organization declaring an Ebola outbreak in Congo and Uganda now a public health emergency of international concern. More than 300 suspected cases and 88 deaths have been reported. The virus has no approved treatments or vaccines. The WHO's emergency declaration aims to prompt more international action, although the response to past declarations of this type has been at best mixed, health officials say. I'm Paul Stevens. This is Fox News.
2: Governor Greg Abbott announced Saturday that FEMA has approved a request for a fire management assistance grant for the Hungate Fire in Randall County. On Saturday morning, the Hungate Fire merged with the Chocolate Chip Fire in Randall County, burning over 34,000 acres and was only 70% contained. The fire prompted the evacuation of over 350 homes and threatened more than 1,200 homes in the surrounding area. At the governor's direction, state wildfire response resources remain deployed to support local wildfire response efforts and continue to monitor wildfire conditions in the area. The approval of a fire management assistant grant makes the state of Texas eligible for 75% reimbursement from FEMA. 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
1: Well, nice to have all of you aboard for hour two of America's number one travel radio show, everyone. We welcome you back for these next 60 minutes of our national broadcast. It is just past 11 a.m. Eastern time. It is Saturday, May 16th, 2026. And we're going to begin by convening the always popular National Communal Forum for week 323 on the show. Wow. 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
1: Yeah, they are. They're just to the
2: beautiful
1: the
2: area.
1: Yeah, exactly.
2: Actually, all three.
1: Welcome,
2: of these.
1: Everyone. Thanks for being part of the show today.
3: Glad to be here.
4: Hi.
1: Well, hello, everyone. Nice to have all of you here. Dan, listen, I'm going to start with you since your city is home to the U.S. Air Force. You know, I'm sure there's a lot of extra activity happening these days because of the war in Iran. I'm curious if it's going to have any impact on Memorial Day plans that are coming up. Also, with President Trump just returning from the summit in China, we all know how important rare earth minerals, you know, are for so many things in our lives, especially the military. This week I saw a news report that Colorado Springs currently is home to a new NASA airplane that's designed around the U-2 spy planes. It's flying over the area for a U.S. Geological Survey and NASA partnership to find critical minerals in western states. What can you share about these items with us?
3: Yeah, that's really interesting.
1: Dan?
3: As a matter of fact, I'm here. Can you hear me?
1: Well, Dan, wow. Dan,
2: all right.
1: Dan's got a lot say on that, but
2: no.
3: I'm here.
2: Oh, there we go.
1: Go ahead,
2: hey, Dan.
3: Yeah, no. I just did this story this week about that, and it's so interesting how Colorado Springs is, home to a lot of different things that concern a national level. I mean, obviously, we're home to NORAD. We've got a bit of a controversy with.

0: Anderson Space Force Base being moved to Huntsville, Alabama.
1: Right.
0: So that's kind of where everybody's direction and focus is on. You know, just because it's moving doesn't mean the Colorado Springs will be less of a factor, you know, when it comes to the, you know, the Space Force effort in the world.
1: Well, I think, but this plane, I have to tell you, I mean, the fact they're looking right now for titanium, nickel, aluminum, very important stuff, I have to tell you. And what I love is that they're, Mary, they're able to measure like these wavelengths from the between sun to find out 55,000 feet into the ground
2: into
1: what
2: the
1: kind
2: ground.
1: Of rock is there.
2: Yeah, yeah, interesting.
1: Yeah, it really is.
0: Exactly. It's so, you know, it's so top secret that I don't have a lot of information on that, but,
2: but oh, shucks.
0: Yes, darn it. I get to make my national debut and I don't have very much to say about it.
1: Well, listen, you're an important area of our country
2: and it's
1: a beautiful area, which
2: it's
1: we love.
2: It's also a beautiful area.
1: So listen, we'll come back. We got a follow up question
2: Thank
1: for you in a second. Baby.
2: All right. So I'm going to take us northwest of Dan to Jeff. Jeff, last hour during our Discover America segment, we actually talked about the Seattle area. Robert and I both enjoy Washington State. I like cars, jazz, and wine, so I think your area has me covered this weekend.
3: Yeah.
2: Talk a little bit about what's going on in both of those sectors of travel.
3: It's kind of crazy that they even include us in the Seattle DMA because we are 3.5 hours east and on the east side of the Cascades. So that puts us in a really cool desert climate with 300 days of sunshine a year, orchards everywhere with apples, cherries, and pears. And of course, as you mentioned, we've got a lot of vineyards. In fact, over 40 wineries here in the Lake Chelan Valley. So it's very much an agritourism kind of an environment. Plus, we've got Lake Chelan. It's the third biggest lake in North America, 50 miles long, 1,500 feet deep. You can stack three space needles at the deepest point. It's an incredible place, and like I say, wine everywhere. You mentioned the cars. We got a big car show going today, in fact. So lots to do over here. It's Washington State's number one vacation destination.
1: Well, and I'm sure many people have some apples in their house that are from Washington State, probably from your area, no question
2: yeah,
1: about
2: 300
1: that.
2: 300 days of
1: Love
2: sunshine.
1: That,
2: Thank you.
1: All right,
2: for
1: so Rudy, listen.
2: Tidbit.
1: Now, you know, we're going to come east to Jess, north of Mary and me. She's up in Springfield, Mass. Apparently, at 8 a.m. this morning, they kicked off the world's largest pancake breakfast. So where do you want to go with Jess, Rudy?
4: Well, let's start with that, Jeff. They may have a big lake up there in the Pacific Northwest, but Jeff, excuse me. Did I say Jess? Sorry, Jeff.
2: Jess.
4: I have Jess?
1: Yeah, Jess.
2: Correct.
3: It's Jeff.
5: I'm here. Yep.
1: Jess, go ahead.
4: Apparently, you've got an enormous pancake festival going on right now as we broadcast live on Saturday morning. Is that right?
5: Yes, we do the Springfield's world's largest pancake breakfast. There are thousands and thousands of people. They serve more than 1,000 pounds of bacon. They've done this for years and years and years. So it's kind of a fun event.
4: 1,000 tons of bacon. All right. Well, there are other things there if you can't make it for pancakes this morning. I was astounded. I was surprised to learn that you've got a Dr. Seuss Museum as well as the Basketball Hall of Fame and a Six Flags.
5: Yes.
4: It seems like there's a whole lot of reasons to visit.
1: We were up there with the show at the Basketball Hall of Fame. I remember that. Yeah, that was a great location.
4: Yeah, and the Dr. Seuss Museum. Yeah, I didn't know that Dr. Seuss hailed from Springfield, Massachusetts.
5: Yeah, this is where he's from. So we've got the museum going on. There's always art shows going on coming up Memorial Day weekend. Northampton has got Paradise City Arts with 200 world-class artists that come from every corner of the country to showcase their stuff. There's jewelry, fine art, fashion, sculpture. So they do that May 23rd, 24th, and 25th. There's just a ton of really big events. We talk every year. I'm so excited to be on the show about the Big E, which comes with world-class artists coming to that. Green River Festival is coming up with a bunch of the indie artists playing. There's just something all the time.
1: So let me ask you this, Jeff. I'm going to go Jess, Jeff, and then Dan in this order. So Memorial Day weekend is next weekend, we know. What's something you like to do in your area, Jess?
5: I've got to say it's probably the Arts Festival.
1: The Arts Festival. Okay. All right, so that's great. All right, Jeff, what do you say?
3: Hey, we've got Wine and Jazz Festival going, so we, you know, get the music, we got the wine, it's a great time.
1: And Dan, what say you there in Colorado Springs?
0: oh my gosh, I don't have to answer a space question. That's unbelievable. Memorial Day is a special time, but really the couple of weeks after that is the Broadmoor Pikes Peak International Hill Climb presented by Gran Turismo. It's the 104th running of this historic race, and it's really a timed event where you go up, they kick these million-dollar cars and go up to the top of Pikes Peak.
1: All right, I love it. Listen, thanks to all three of you for being part of the program today. Appreciate that. Love being a part of your stations. Could not do this show without you. So have a great weekend. All right, folks, 3 minutes. We'll be back. We're going to go to this quick sponsors break. When we do, the personal connection will come your way. We're going to talk travel and its power to transform.
6: 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We're coming right back.
1: Hey, everyone. Robert here. As you know, we moved our Ocean Cruise partnership to Region 7 Seas last year. We've already done two big Let's Go America Tour events and live remotes with them. Coming this October, we have show fans and show friends booked to join us in Malta for a 12-day Southern Mediterranean cruise. That's going to take us to Italy, Croatia, Montenegro, Greece, and Turkey. There's still a cabin or two available if you want to book to join us on that cruise. We also just agreed to the 2027 cruise that we'll be doing with Regent. It's going to be in July 2027 in the Baltic and North Sea. From Copenhagen to London, it's aboard their terrific Seven Seas Splendor ship. That's the same ship that we were on last November from New York to Miami. Right now at rmworldtravel.com, you'll see two banner ads that say join Robert and Mary aboard the respective Regent ship. When you click on them, you'll get all the details on these trips, plus a special number at Regent to call Peyton or Megan. They're going to personally help you make your reservation. 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Mary and I look forward to traveling with all of you and experiencing some truly bucket list destinations.
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1: All right. As founder and CEO of the Transformational Travel Council, Jake Halpert is working hard to bring transformational travel to the hospitality sector. And when we heard about what he was doing, we knew it would be a good fit for this segment of the show. What is it, and how does he see it fitting into the travel industry? Off to Seattle we go now to the show hotline for today's personal connection.
0: Hello, Jake. Great to have you joining us here on America's number one travel radio show.
2: Hey, thanks. Super happy to be with you.
0: Well, appreciate you being here. So, you know, I'm going to dive right into this personal connection segment, which is all about discussing with travelers and executives the impact travel has on us, the transformational aspects of travel, heartfelt journeys, emotional odysseys, passionate adventures, and really just making a difference. So you literally live in the world of transformational travel. I want you to talk with us about how you define what it is and how it's different from traditional wellness travel.
2: Yeah, thank you. I mean, hearing you describe that, that means a lot. That, I appreciate that very much. So, you know, we, back in around 2015, 2016, we decided really see if we could unlock travel and tourism and the hospitality experiences to really help it reach its full potential. And at that time, we wrote a book called The Transformational Travel Journal, and we came up with the definition that is intentionally traveling to stretch, learn, and grow into new ways of being and engaging the world.
1: Okay, I love that definition. And here's my question for you. When we travel, so many of us, and I include myself on this, when we return from a trip, even if it's been something where we've learned a lot or we've really, it's been an intentional, transformational kind of trip, we come back and we're back to our daily routines. What do you think travel providers are missing when it comes to that post-trip re-entry? And what are some ways travelers can actually maintain any sort of skill or transformation that they get from a trip?
2: Yeah, you know, that's a critical piece. We've all been there, right? We come back from a trip or journey experience, and we have this glow about us. We've got this high, and then now what? And so that's specifically, you know, where we sit, you know, in the Transformational Travel Council, is getting people, travelers and travel companies and hotels, to look at travel as a process or following an arc, you know, where there's the before, the intention setting, the preparation, the priming, and then crossing that threshold into the experience, being, you know, present and aware and set aside time for reflection and meaning making. And then when you return, you know, really start to identify, you know, how can I follow my bliss, or how can I focus on any goal or aspiration or any, you know, potential change I want to make in my life. Now, this is where it becomes really hard, is despite, you know, human beings being goal-oriented for the most part, right? We have our New Year's Eve resolutions, our traditions. We know that change is hard for us. You know, it's hard for anyone. So, you know, those travel companies and hospitality companies that are capturing intention at the beginning, but then also guiding and supporting with that post-trip integration, right? That's where the transformations happen.
1: So let's,
2: and so that's really the opportunity.
1: Yeah, it's a huge opportunity. And I think, you know, as much as I love the travel industry, I think it's fair to say generally it's focused on short-term gains. So hotels want heads in beds. Airlines want seats filled to capacity so they can add more. How do you even begin to introduce this concept? I'm really curious
0: to hospitality
1: providers.
2: Yeah, well, it's less of a focus on volume and more on value creation. And so when you look at value creation, you're also taking consideration, you know, what are the positive or negative impacts on the individual, the traveler, the people, places that they visit. So it becomes, you know, sort of this holistic approach of, you know, what does success look like in the context of hospitality? And a lot of that starts with that shift in mindset and reprioritizing around purpose and what matters and values. And that it creates those fertile conditions for more meaningful experiences and potential transformations.
1: Yeah, I definitely think there's a lot of opportunity here.
0: You know, as I'm listening to the discussion today, having researched your background, I'm pretty sure you have an opinion about this question I'm going to ask you. So I want to know, you know, what do you say is the biggest myth the traditional hospitality industry still believes about modern wellness travelers, what they actually want?
2: Biggest myth, that they believe modern travelers actually want. I think that they all get caught up in, you know, well, let's put some green smoothies on the menu and throw a yoga session up, right? And, you know, there is all sorts of data, you know, that's coming out that travelers are really looking to find more meaning, deeper connections, reconnect with their purpose, reconnect with self, learn to reconnect with others in places that they visit, but also just reconnect with nature. And so, you know, the next generation of hospitality and hotels are going to become really good at, cultivating that. And there is an art and science to that. And it's much more complex, but it's also much more beautiful to help, you know, your travelers and guests really, really sink into the opportunity to find more meaning, connection, purpose.
0: Well, the complex word, because listen, our world by the day gets more complex, and I think we all want, you know, a little more simplicity at times. So I'll get a little more direct, if you will, for this question, Jake. I mean, since this is our personal connection segment of the show, as I mentioned earlier, and I think you touched on it a little bit in the first question that I asked you, but was there a single or maybe a specific moment, you know, on your early travels or maybe somewhere just along the line in life where the seed for the Transformational Travel Council was planted?
2: I definitely grew up in a family and environment and space where, you know, finding purpose in your why, you know, was just part of how I lived, right? So, that translated into travel and tourism, but in the work that I'm doing there. But I think that it was when we were taking individuals into national parks and we were providing naturalist education, outdoor education, all in this effort to really help people connect with nature. And I just felt like, you know, that was ineffective. So what was it that was really going to connect, you know, people in a more meaningful with nature and build that personal connection with nature? And so that's what led into transformational travel, because it is more than just taking people into nature. You know, they have to be guided. There has to be questions. There has to be prompts. There has to be quiet. There has to be presence. So that's when it really started to open up to me in terms of, like, how can we, you know, really deepen that personal connection with nature? And what are the ripple effects of that? How does that, you know, change our behavior when we care and love and steward nature?
0: Well,
2: how does that show up in our lives and families?
1: Yeah. And how do we bring that back when we return home? Jake, if you could summarize maybe the ultimate purpose of travel in just a few words, how would you frame that?
0: At least for you.
1: At least from your lens, the way you see travel.
2: Yeah, there's a quote, you know, around a pilgrim is a poet who makes journeys. And I think that there's so much that we can learn from, you know, sort of that ancient rite of passage and pilgrimage and apply that to just about any travel experience today. And ultimately, you know, that is that opportunity to leave home to find what's inside of you, you know. And one of the greatest things I think of is, like, when I arrive to a destination, I haven't really arrived until I've sort of seen myself walking toward me. That means I'm centered and I'm ready to engage people in place from that inside out. And there's just so much growth and opportunity and reciprocity there.
0: I think that's interesting.
1: Love that.
0: You know, and actually, Mary, I think about, you know, the impact that travel has had on us and frankly that we've had on it. It's immense. And I don't know. I mean, Jake, you probably feel that. I mean, I'm just excited for all that's still ahead that we, you know, can and will do.
1: An experience
0: out there. Yeah. And, you know, it sounds definitely like you're doing that as well. So I want to give folks the website so they can connect with you. Folks, you can find out more very easily for the Transformational Travel Council. The website is transformational.travel, transformational.travel. Nice connecting with you today, Jake. Appreciate it.
2: What a pleasure. Thank you. And keep up the amazing work. Appreciate it very much.
1: You as well. Thank you so much, Jake.
2: All right. Bye-bye.
1: Thank you.
0: All right. Well, the Transformational Travel Council really does fit into the personal connection nicely, Mary.
1: Perfectly.
0: Our next break is coming quickly, everyone. 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But next, from what we're told, Rudy is getting ready. He's going to talk about racing at the airport.
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1: This is Paul Herman, candidate for Randall County Judge. 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I'm Paul Herman, and I appreciate your vote in the Republican runoff on May 26th. 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
4: Temperatures are quite warm in the mid-90s so far this afternoon. You are seeing lots of breezy, blustery winds across the region, with some places seeing gusts upwards of 40 miles per hour. That has increased that wildfire threat, and that will continue as we go throughout the rest of your Sunday afternoon. Off in the east, we are watching for a few scattered thunderstorms. Some storms could be severe, but the good news is the bulk of that activity will move out before midnight tonight as temperatures drop into the 50s and 60s. From News Channel 10, I'm meteorologist J.A. Ramkissoon.
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0: 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Well, do you like to run? If so, let me ask you this. You ever run a serious race on an airport runway? Well, my next guest is a running coach with a twist. Among other things, she plans programs for nonprofit organizations that often involve races, often on runways. Mary Conley is the founder of the Teterboro Airport 5G in New Jersey, and many others. And we're going to talk about the general concept of running in airports. Mary, welcome to the show. How many planes does a runner have to dodge or running one of these races?
1: Well, thanks for having me. This is one of my favorite subjects. And then, you know, as the founder of the Teterboro Airport 5K, I've become quite a fan of airport runs. So, thankfully, you don't have to dodge any. Most of the airports will close briefly for the 5Ks. Although when we did Teterboro, we had a paced plane that led the runners out.
0: Well, wait a minute. What do you mean pause briefly? How briefly does a 5G race?
1: Well, the race was just up and back on the main runway, and we would get an all clear from the tower before we hit the start one. And then as soon as runners crossed the intersection of the two runways, they opened up the runway that we were not running on. And if runners didn't get to that cross point by a certain time, they were held back and turned around early.
0: How long does it take to run a 5G? I'm not a runner. A 5K, I should say.
1: Yeah, so a 5K is 3.1 miles. So some of our early finishers were probably around 15 minutes. An airport runway, of course, is very flat. And then others take a lot longer, maybe 45 minutes to an hour. I think the hour pace was our cutoff, although the airport was not closed for
0: an
1: entire
0: hour. And how many
1: airports
0: have you done this in? How many airports have you done this in?
1: So I've only done two airports. I've done Teterboro, of course, but I've also, I personally have run the Chicago Executive Airport 5K in Wheeling, Illinois, which is actually coming up on Saturday, June 27th, for any listeners who might be interested in taking on that challenge.
0: Okay, I'll give your website out when I say goodbye to you in a minute. But there's also, along with the run, you can also walk, a 3K walk, right?
1: Yeah, sure. I believe that they have that as well. But the interesting thing is there are now hundreds of airport runways, like not only around the United States, but internationally. So if any of your listeners are interested, they could just Google a location and just put, airport runway run on the end of that. And they'll find some interesting things. There was a woman that I wrote about in my blog a few years ago, Carol Thomas, who was known as the runway junkie. And at that point in 2019, she had run 31 runways already. And I ran into her, I think in 2022 at an event, here in the Chicago area. And she had added some since, and is probably still going.
0: I never knew this was a thing. I know that one of your past Bergen Airport runs benefited United Way's effort to build affordable housing for military veterans. How do you raise money with these runs? Is this because of the entrance fees people pay and donations folks make?
1: And sponsorship. You know, we had a major bank as a sponsor back when we did Teterboro. The local utilities, I remember Enterprise Rent-A-Car was one. So it was a lot of sponsorship, but then certainly entry fees, and then just people, you know, making donations on top of that.
0: And obviously you don't have to be a professional runner to do this. I mean, if you run just...
1: Oh, no.
0: just for fun, you can do it, huh?
1: Yeah, and you know what's nice? There's always a kids component, you know, because every generation, you know, has kids that want to learn more about airplanes. And it's just a fun. We always included a kids race at Teterboro. And I think they do here in Illinois. But, you know, look for those. But it's just fun for the kids just to be the airplane, for the airport, you know.
0: I love the sound of it. Well, the next one's at the Chicago Executive Airport in Wheeling, Illinois. And you can find more details about what Mary does as well as any upcoming airport runs by going to her website, which is The Cause Coach, cause like C-A-U-S-E, thecausecoach.net. Mary, thanks so much for joining us.
1: Thanks for having me.
0: Always learning new stuff. We'll be right back. Don't go away.
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1: 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You get a $300 statement for credit for travel purchases when you book through their travel agency. 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In other words, if you travel and eat, you will amortize that annual fee. And while the card isn't a points-earning dynamo it once was, it's a compelling proposition for everyday charges. 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That's great. Speaking of another credit card, the Autograph Journey Visa from Wells Fargo has a pretty compelling earnings proposition. 5 points you spend on hotels, 4 points for all you spend on airlines, and 3 points on dining and most other travel charges. Low annual fee, $95, offset by a $50 annual statement credit against airline charges. That makes your annual fee $45. 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And you can transfer those Wells Fargo points to a number of airlines, such as Flying Blue, KLM, and Air France's frequent flyer program, British Airways, JetBlue, and others. Oh, also toward Wyndham hotel stays. You know, a lot of airlines offer stopover options if you've got to make a stop while you're traveling on their flights. Turkish Airlines, which serves more destinations in the world than any other airline, has a really nice one. It allows travelers connecting in Istanbul to spend a night or two in Turkey's largest city while Turkish Airlines picks up the hotel tab. Connecting coach flyers are eligible for a one-night stay at a four-star hotel. Business travelers can get 2 nights in one of Istanbul's 5-star properties. And on Iceland Air, if you stop in their capital of Reykjavik, which you will if you're flying Iceland, they'll let you stay an entire week, as long as 7 days when you're flying between North America and Europe. It's available at no extra charge on your outbound itinerary, so you can see a little bit of the sun out all night in the summer and dark all day in the winter. And Air Portugal also has a free deal, free stopover day in Portugal as part of a round-trip transatlantic nonstop to Lisbon or Porto. 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That's about, oh gosh, so many I could give you, but that's about it for Deals of the Week. Take advantage of them. We'll be right back.
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1: 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All right, Mary, email number one, that is from Zach, who listens to us on Cape Cod. That's our local iHeart affiliate, FM 95.1 WXTK Radio. He's written, I am so bummed that I didn't pick Golden Tempo to win the Derby this year, as I'd be taking a sweet trip with my winnings if I had. I don't think anyone saw his win coming. I sure didn't. Did any listener pick him as the winner, or even to show or place, since you asked us to send in predictions before the start of the race? Now, I understand the reasons involving the horse's health.
2: Yep.
1: I wish Golden Tempo was running in the Preakness later today in Baltimore at 6:50 p.m. if the race is going to go off, since I know he's going to be running in the Belmont from all the reports that we're seeing. But I don't know. Who knows? Maybe Lightning would have struck three times for the Triple Crown. Unlikely, but that's what makes sports
2: maybe.
1: Fun.
2: Yeah, maybe. Well, we'll see what happens with the Belmont. So, Zach, thanks for asking. Actually, most of the messages we received, people picked Renegade, Further Ado, and Commandment. I have them in front of me here. There was one for Wonder Dean, and similar to Golden Tempo, actually the same as Golden Tempo. That was a 30-to-1 shot win. Not one listener picked Golden Tempo in our audience across the country. Robert, we didn't either,
1: no,
2: but
1: didn't.
2: What a great race it was to watch him come from the back and steadily move up, not to mention it was history-making with the first female trainer.
1: It was. So we'll see what happens today in the Belmont. All right, email number two today is from Lisa. She listens to us in North Little Rock. That's our affiliate, FM 102.9 KARN Radio. And she's written into us, I wasn't able to initially hear your museum gallery on our wonderful Arkansas Museum of Fine Arts, but I caught it on your archive driving to work today. It is truly a spectacular museum, and I hope people who hear your show give it a visit. My question is something I've wondered about for a while, and I'm sure you can answer. I have a friend who sells travel trips as an agent, and she does these amazing fam trips to different places that cost her next to nothing. I've asked her to hook me up on one, and she says she can't, as they're for insiders only. How do I do a fam trip, and are they worth it? Lisa, what you are talking about indeed are called fam trips. That's a travel industry term. Basically, they're familiarization trips that are heavily discounted, or they're offered in some cases at no charge. They're designed to give travel agents, tour operators, travel media, you know, and other people connected to travel to visit or experience a destination or location with the intent, obviously, that they're going to get many others to book the trip there. So I think of it in many ways as subsidized marketing, all right? And now, Mary and I don't do fam trips. Candidly, you know, we don't have to with this show in our reach, but it does sound like your travel agent friend is being honest with you.
2: Oh, absolutely she is. They are designed for agents. But Lisa, you know, sometimes you can go along, you just may have to pay your way, but they're also really fast-paced. You're in, you're out. They are whirlwind trips. They are not relaxing at all. And regarding your Arkansas Museum of Fine Arts that you have there in Little Rock, at some point, Robert and I will absolutely visit. We enjoyed our conversation with their CEO, so we will get there at some point.
1: All right, so now we're going to move on to email number three. That's from Nita, who listens to us in Spencerville, New Mexico. Our local affiliate there would be AM 1390 and FM 92.1 KENN Radio. Nita's written into us, I've never taken a cruise and couldn't do the one this year with you from Malta to Athens, but I'm really considering the Copenhagen to London cruise with you in July of 2027. You make it sound so enticing, and I figure if we're going to go, it would be extra special to experience it with experts like you. Can you tell me, do we have to pay up front, or can we pay over time since it's next July? And what happens if for some unknown reason I have to cancel? Do we get our money back?
2: Okay, all great questions. I'm going to answer with some good news and some not so good news. Let's get the not so good news out of the way first. If you're serious about booking this particular cruise aboard Seven Seas Splendor, you need to act now. It is selling out very quickly. It's actually already 70% sold out. We like to keep these trips on the smaller side and a little more intimate. So once the cabin suites are booked with our group. That's it. If you want to go, just call Peyton or Megan at Regent and book the trip. The good news, Regent will take a 15% deposit. You do not have to make a final payment until February 10th of 2027. If you want to pay it in installments, you can, or just make the 15% deposit now and pay the 85% balance next February. Yeah, that's the good news.
1: And if you do have to cancel for some reason, you know, I think it's like a 14-day grace period to have for no charge, but after that, it's like a $100 administration fee. You know, I think the reason the 2027 cruise is selling so well, I mean, it's 10 countries over 14 days. I think it's almost 70 offshore excursions to go enjoy, all included in the price, 9 different dining options, great entertainment. As Mary just said, you want to be booking right now because we're 70% booked, and that number is going to fill up quickly, no question about it. Go to the website, rmworldtravel.com. The top of the website, you're going to see the banner that will be for the 2026 cruise. Right under our photo and above the travel polls, you'll see the banner for the 2027 cruise, and it has the phone number for Megan and everybody else. Next week's show, folks, it's going to be an encore for Memorial Day. We'll be back with you live on May 30th. Thanks very much to Zach, Lisa, and Nita for today's emails. 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Special thanks to all of our guests who appear on the show today with Mary and me and Rudy. 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
5: A warning to Iran. I'm Ted Lindner, Fox News. A drone that targeted a United Arab Emirates nuclear power plant today, ramping up tensions and raising the possibility of renewed military action against Iran. Fox's Alex Hogan with more from the White House and what President Trump has to say.
6: Axios is reporting that the president is expected to hold a Situation Room meeting with members of the top national security team on Tuesday over the war in Iran. It comes as just earlier he issued a warning to Iran, saying this quote on Truth Social, "For Iran, the clock is ticking, and they better get moving fast, or there won't be anything left of them at times of the essence."
5: President Trump also talked with Israeli Prime Minister Netanyahu by phone. Local Israeli media reporting the leaders discussed the possibility of renewing the war with Iran, as well as Trump's recent trip to China. Investigators combing through the wreckage in Idaho after two Navy jets collided during an air show at Mountain Home Air Force Base. Officials say all four crew members managed to eject safely. Moments before, the two EA-18G Growler jets slammed to the ground ahead of their performance at the Silver Wings of Idaho Air Show. Police in Austin, Texas, taking two suspects into custody, and they're searching for a third. This is after a series of at least 10 random shootings over the weekend.
7: Which mainly happened in South Austin, which took place late yesterday and all the way into today as well. We know that 10 of those shootings possibly connected. They were drive-by shootings, two of them involving fire stations. They have left four people injured, one of them, which was in critical condition, but is now stable.
5: And that's Marco Bittenell with Fox 7 Austin. Police trying to determine a motive. And the striking Long Island Railroad workers and the MTA back at the negotiating table after unions went on strike at 12:01 Saturday morning. New York's Governor Kathy Hochul urging folks to get a deal done. The strike at the nation's largest commuter railway has stranded about 300,000 customers. 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
5: Well, after a prominent Republican senator and Trump critic Bill Cassidy of Louisiana lost his party's primary on Saturday, another Republican facing voters on Tuesday in Kentucky as President Trump tries to oust him. Fox's Grinnell Scott has more on GOP Congressman Thomas Massie's reelection bid.
20: President Trump posted on Truth Social Sunday calling Massie, quote, the worst Republican congressman in history. On ABC's This Week, Congressman Massie said he wasn't concerned over GOP Senator Bill Cassidy's loss in Louisiana Saturday and alleged that well-financed opposition has gotten involved.
21: How did this race become the most expensive race in the history of Congress for a primary? It's because three billionaires from outside of Kentucky have funneled millions of dollars in here. They're trying to buy a seat.
20: President Trump endorsed Massey's opponent, Ed Gallrein. Massie has seen the president's anger by voting against the One Big Beautiful Bill and voting for the release of the Epstein files. Grinnell Scott, Fox News.
5: Police in Southern California believe burglars are using hidden cameras to surveil their victims. Fox Business's Max Gordon with more from L.A.
22: Deputies from the San Dimas Sheriff Station were investigating a burglary last week when they discovered a camera with a battery pack connected to a portable hotspot hidden in some bushes. A week earlier, a landscaper found another suspicious device, a cell phone connected to a power bank wrapped in green camouflage tape.

0: night.
1: Officials warning residents to call police immediately if they discover a camera. I'm Ted Lindner. This is Fox News.
2: Just after midnight Saturday morning, the Amarillo Fire Department called to a structure fire in the 900 block of Columbine Street in northeast Amarillo. At the scene, crews noticed flames showing from the back of the home in what AFD described as a home addition in the rear of the property. Crews made quick work of that situation, had that fire under control and extinguished in 5 minutes. Texas Attorney General Ken Paxton being blasted for what some say was the mishandling of a child sex abuse case. A former Waco attorney was sentenced to just 60 days in jail because of a plea deal.
3: It is without question the most negligently, recklessly handled case that I've ever seen come out of the Attorney General's office.
2: That's Republican State Representative Jeff Leach, who spoke on behalf of the victim's family. The boy's mom, during the sentencing hearing, said she was not on board with the plea deal, saying the short jail term was not enough for the physical and emotional trauma her son and her family have endured. For KGNC News, I'm Michael J. Stevens.
4: Temperatures are quite warm in the mid-90s so far this afternoon. You are seeing lots of breezy and blustery winds across the region, with some places seeing gusts upwards of 40 miles per hour. That has increased that wildfire threat, and that will continue as we go throughout the rest of your Sunday afternoon. Off in the east, we are watching for a few scattered thunderstorms. Some storms could be severe, but the good news is the bulk of that activity will move out before midnight tonight as temperatures drop into the 50s and 60s. From News Channel 10, I'm meteorologist J.N. Ramkissoon.
5: Welcome to Animals Today, your home for serious talk about animals. I'm Dr. Lori Kirshner. We all know people who have a favorite breed of dog. People who are so devoted to one breed that it's the only type of dog they'll ever own. Maybe as you're listening to this, you're thinking, yes, I love golden retrievers and would never own any dog other than a golden retriever. That's not a bad thing. After all, different breeds of dogs possess different personality traits that make some more suitable for some families and less so for others. But here's a question I'd like to pose to you. Do you know what went into making each breed what it is today? The development of individual dog breeds has been anything but a natural progression. In fact, it's been essentially a large-scale human-directed genetic experiment. Just to give you a little history, scientists agree that all modern dogs are descendants of wolves. Even my parents' little 15-pound white rescued Maltese dog, Chicklet, shares a lot of the DNA as gray wolves. It's not exactly clear how the first wolves were domesticated. There are two theories on how this occurred. Most scientists agree that dogs were wild until approximately 12,000 years ago, before the advent of agriculture. This would indicate that wolves were tamed by hunter-gatherer tribes. The first theory is that humans domesticated the wolves, who would likely hang around the human camps in search of bones and leftover food. It's possible that docile wolves were slipped extra food scraps, or some people believe the hunters only tolerated the friendlier animals, driving away or killing the more dangerous wolves. According to this theory, the wolves may have split into two subspecies, the tamer one that associated with humans, and a fiercer subspecies that remained wild. Another theory is that humans raised orphaned wolf cubs and later bred them. Over a period of many years living side by side with humans, these wolves gradually evolved into the first known dogs. Over time, they lost some of their ferocity and developed shorter muzzles and smaller teeth because there was no longer a need for these traits. Everyone wants a nice story about how wolves turned into man's best friend, and the truth is, we don't know the exact circumstances. As of 2019, there were more than 340 different breeds of dogs. This is not evolution. This is the purposeful, selective breeding of dogs by humans, and it's been going on over the past 150 to 200 years. But here's what I want to focus on. Is there a price to be paid in the quest to create the perfect dog? Sure, humans have been interfering with the gene pool for a couple of hundred years in order to create the precise physical traits and temperaments they desire in dogs. But have we gone too far when it comes to breeding dogs that it's to the detriment of the dogs? There are so many dog lovers out there. I mean, really, who doesn't love dogs? Do you know anyone who dislikes dogs? Well, yeah.

0: Actually, I do. I have a neighbor who hates dogs, and she hates people who have dogs. And isn't it funny how our dogs just know whose lawn to urinate on our walks? Anyway, once humans are causing this harm to dogs by overbreeding them, whose job is it to say, enough is enough? The breeders are not going to say enough is enough. This is their business to breed dogs. You and I care about this. You and I care about if we're harming dogs because we love dogs, all dogs. Breeders don't love all dogs. They say they do. Oh, I breed dogs because I love them. But they're hypocrites. Yep, even the responsible breeders, responsible breeder, that's an oxymoron. They don't love dogs. They know exactly how they are harming our dogs by their breeding practices, and if they truly love dogs, they wouldn't be harming them. More about breeders later. So, those who breed dogs would argue that they selectively breed in an effort to create purebred dogs with the most desirable physical and behavioral traits. However, I contend that it's the dogs that pay the price when humans influence genetics. Many purebred dogs end up with serious health problems, and certain breeds are genetically predisposed to develop diseases such as cancer, hip dysplasia, heart problems, and early onset of cataracts. Let me give you an example. The pug. You know what a pug looks like, right? Has a wrinkly face, velvety smooth coat, curled up tail, and this characteristic protruding lower jaw. And they're great dogs. Well, all dogs are great dogs. Our neighbors have pugs, and they refer to themselves as pug people, and have always owned pugs, purchased from breeders instead of rescuing them, unfortunately, and that's the only kind of dog they'll have. They have pug parties with other pug people, and it's cute, and it's fun for them, and that's fine. It's like their own little club. I've thought about crashing their pug party by bringing our pit bulls to say hello, but I didn't think they would appreciate that so much. So pugs are very cute. However, anyone considering getting a pug should know the health risks their dog could likely face in the future. Pugs are at risk for hip dysplasia as well as von Willebrand disease, which is a genetic bleeding disorder caused by low levels of clotting protein in the blood. Pugs also have a risk of getting pug-dog encephalitis, also known as PDE, which is a fatal inflammatory brain disease that is unique to pugs. Pugs also have a higher incidence of epilepsy, like getting seizures. Other health issues that can plague pugs are nerve degeneration and eye problems due to their large and prominent eyes. Short-nosed breeds, such as pugs, bulldogs, and French bulldogs, can have misshaped vertebrae, which in some cases leads to paralysis. These problems accompany the process of breeding dogs to a standard. And pugs are not alone. Many purebred dogs are unfortunately facing similar risks. The bulldog, English bulldog, the Cavalier King Charles Spaniel are all breeds considered high risk for congenital and hereditary problems that we, humans, breeders, have created for them. A study done by the University of California Davis Veterinary Medical Teaching Hospital delineated 10 inherited disorders that were more prevalent in purebred dogs as compared to their mixed breed counterparts. And these conditions are aortic stenosis, that's a serious problem and can be life-threatening. Skin and allergy conditions, stomach dilation or bloat, vision problems, including cataracts, dilated cardiomyopathy, which is an enlargement of the chambers of the heart, another very serious condition, elbow dysplasia, epilepsy, hypothyroidism, problems with the discs between the vertebrae of the dog's spine, leading to neurological problems, and abnormal blood circulation whereby blood does not reach the liver. Not only are each of these ailments upsetting for pet owners to watch their pets suffer from, but many are so painful and debilitating to the dogs, and many are life-threatening. One pronounced example of a breed humans have loved and bred to death is the bulldog. Bulldogs, once the sturdy symbol of the British Empire, are known for making loving, docile pets, but they're also known for their many health problems. Their genetic predisposition to hip dysplasia, combined with their wide shoulders and low slung bodies, makes mobility difficult for these dogs. Most bulldogs have severe breathing difficulties and have an increased risk of respiratory-related deaths. bulldogs also suffer from eye and ear issues as well as allergic reactions. But the most obvious sign of how overbreeding has put the bulldog in danger of extinction is this. The breed cannot procreate on its own. The females must be artificially inseminated, and the puppies must be delivered by cesarean section since their heads are far too big to pass through the birth canal. Insane! Look what we're doing to our dogs! Dogs make our lives so much better, don't they? How many times have you heard, I don't know what I would do without my dog. He's saved my life. He or she is my best friend. All the studies showing the benefits to humans of having a dog. Decreased blood pressure, decreased risk of cardiovascular disease, pets lower stress levels, pets bring happiness to their guardians. Yes, we know all this. So this is a great way we're paying them back. Keep breeding them until we harm them. Stop hurting our dogs. Well, this certainly can't be happening with all purebred dogs, can it? Well, let's see. What's a dog everyone seems to love? Everyone stops to say hi to. The Golden Retriever. Perfect with families and children of all ages. Described by the American Kennel Club as friendly, intelligent, and devoted. And this is why the Golden Retriever ranks third out of 195 breeds in popularity. Well, American Golden Retriever dog has paid a price for its popularity. This price comes in the form of a hereditary predisposition to a number of conditions and diseases. They have an increased risk for developing a number of types of cancer, including mast cell tumors and bone tumors. Aggressive blood vessel tumors have also been found at disproportionately high rates in these kinds of purebred dogs. Cataracts also. And as if this weren't enough to knowingly put a friendly, devoted dog at risk for, they're also prone to joint problems, ear infections, and skin conditions, and at least 5 different heart conditions. So why does this continue to occur? In most cases, this is the result of inbreeding. Inbreeding is the mating of dogs who are closely related to each other genetically. For example, just like with humans, the mating of cousins, siblings, or children with parents can result in dangerous genetic defects. The odds that a human newborn child who is the product of a brother, sister, or father-daughter incest has about 50% chance of getting a severe birth defect or some mental deficiency. Same kind of genetic thing happens in the dog breeding world. You mate 2 dogs who are genetically closely related to each other, the dog's going to have some problems. So briefly, this is how it works. Most dog health conditions are caused by recessive genes. A recessive gene is a gene that can be masked or hidden by a dominant gene. In order to inherit a trait that is expressed by a recessive gene, for example, blue eyes, offspring must inherit that gene from both the mother and the father. Therefore, if one male dog sires too many litters, recessive genes will eventually pair up to create a trait when half-siblings and other descendants of that dog are mated. Here's a specific example. 2 dogs from the same parents are brother and sister, regardless of whether they're from the same litter or different litters. So breeding those 2 dogs would be considered inbreeding. The mating of a grandmother with a grandson or a father with a daughter are other examples of the inbreeding that occurs today. This type of mating between close relatives has long been accepted as normal and even desirable in the dog breeding practice. After all, you have to keep in mind that breeding is encouraged to maintain certain appearance characteristics. Okay, we got to take a quick break. Don't go away. You're listening to Animals Today.
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0: Welcome back. Just before the break, we were talking about what inbreeding is and how inbreeding causes genetic defects in our purebred dogs. Selective, deliberate inbreeding has gone on in the pedigree dog world for decades to maintain the purity of bloodlines and increase the number of dogs of a breed displaying certain desirable characteristics. Inbreeding of dogs from a relatively small gene pool is how the most desirable characteristics of most modern breeds of pedigree dogs came to exist. So we know that dogs with certain traits have worked alongside humans for centuries. However, most modern dog breeds and most genetic health problems have developed over the past couple of hundred years as dog shows gain popularity. Organizations such as the American Kennel Club, AKC, which was founded in 1884, have set the breed standards, or standards defining what each breed should look like. The AKC advertises itself as, quote, the recognized and trusted expert in breed, health, and training information for dogs. It's also the largest registry of purebred dogs in the United States, and it's the only not-for-profit registry, as well as the most well-known and the most influential. However, it's just that, a registry. So, if the AKC simply keeps the registry of breeds and sets the breed standard, how are they to blame for so many genetic illnesses that are clearly the result of hundreds of years of breeding dogs for desired traits? In its mission statement, the AKC clearly states that it is, quote, dedicated to upholding the integrity of its registry, promoting the sport of purebred dogs, and breeding for type and function. They have done this by encouraging people to buy from breeders and even giving money to actively combat spay and neuter campaigns. It also claims in its mission, quote, to advance canine health and well-being, work to protect the rights of all dog owners, and promote responsible dog ownership. Yet while the organization claims to be all about the health of dogs, the AKC has come under fire for the prevalence of genetic disorders in purebred dogs. According to the People for the Ethical Treatment of Animals, the true objective of the American Kennel Club is to study, exhibit, promote, and maintain dog breeds regardless of the cost to the dogs or to society. You may have heard that when people are not wanting to adopt from a shelter or a rescue group, and they're determined to buy a dog from a breeder, they might be advised to find a, quote, reputable breeder. What people often consider reputable is an AKC-registered breeder. Does that mean the breeder's dogs are healthy? Not necessarily. What it means is that the breeder has paid fees to belong to the American Kennel Club. This means that the puppies purchased from an AKC breeder come with papers that essentially certify both parents are of the same breed. In fact, a 2013 investigation that was reported on in Today News found that even though the AKC is supposed to be inspecting its registered breeders and breeding facilities to ensure proper care and conditions, some AKC breeders were found to be raising sick puppies in filthy conditions. In order to achieve the so-called perfect desired appearance and temperament, the AKC promotes the continued breeding of closely related dogs. I'm going to say that again. In order to achieve the so-called perfect desired appearance and temperament of a dog, the AKC promotes the continued breeding of closely related dogs. Dogs don't care what they look like. I've known three-legged dogs, one-eyed dogs, a dog who's had his face and head set on fire, scarred-up dogs. They don't care about their appearance. They just want to love someone. They'll love their humans regardless. They do care, and their human guardians do care, if they're suffering from a genetic disease or condition which affects their health and their lifespan. But if they're commodities sold to make a profit, if they're considered a business's bottom line, they must conform to the standard. And if they don't, they won't sell. James Serpell, professor of ethics and animal welfare and director of the Center for the Interaction of Animals and Society at the University of Pennsylvania School of Veterinary Medicine, explains that a breeder's primary concern was to produce dogs that looked like the breed standard. He states, even if they, meaning the breeders, did recognize health problems, breeders were too driven to produce what was perceived to be the most perfect breed. So I would ask breeders whether they feel any moral or ethical obligation whatsoever to these dogs to do the right thing. Do you care about animals, or do you just care about animals as long as they're bringing in a profit? And I'm not talking about the backyard breeders, a term which refers to unlicensed amateur breeders. I'm talking about state-licensed, reputable breeders who know what they're doing, who know the science and genetics behind mating dogs. Thomas Famula is an animal breeding specialist at the University of California, Davis, who has focused his research on the inheritance of disease in dogs. He points to the fact that consumers will look to the breed standard when choosing a dog as a pet because there's certainty in what they will get. He says they know what the dog will look like and how it will act. However, he too ultimately thinks the responsibility to look out for the dog's health falls on the dog breeders, since they're the ones making the decisions about which dogs they're breeding. Still, others believe the responsibility for change rests with the buyers. And it does. As long as people are willing to pay exorbitant amounts of money for cute puppies without concern for how the dog's health has been impacted, nothing will change. Many people believe that buying a dog from a breeder, they are getting a superior pet, a dog that is guaranteed to be healthy, social, and friendly. This is a myth. It's a myth that purebreds are superior or better dogs than mixed breed dogs. And there's no such guarantee that comes with the puppy you buy from a breeder. Although it's in the best interest of the breeder to keep this myth alive and well, because ultimately, a breeder is running a business. But consumers are driving the market for these dogs. We, the public, need to put an end to the consumer demand for their product, because it's the demand for perfect, purebred dogs which has concentrated these bad recessive genes, which I explained about earlier, which resulted in the more than 500 genetic defects which exist in today's purebred dogs. Okay, so there's no way I can talk for 30 minutes about purebred dogs without talking about puppy mills. So we're going to explore that when we come back, because puppy mills are a huge part of this equation. I'm Dr. Lori Kirshner. 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
14: Temperatures are quite warm in the mid-90s so far this afternoon. You are seeing lots of breezy and blustery winds across the region, with some places seeing gusts upwards of 40 miles per hour. That has increased that wildfire threat, and that will continue as we go throughout the rest of your Sunday afternoon. Off in the east, we are watching for a few scattered thunderstorms. Some storms could be severe, but the good news is the bulk of that activity will move out before midnight tonight as temperatures drop into the 50s and 60s. From News Channel 10, I'm meteorologist Jaden Ramkasun.
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let's talk about puppy mills. So you guys know this. Puppy mills, also known as puppy farms, are commercial dog breeding facilities that are generally inhumane, overcrowded, dirty, disgusting, cruel facilities that produce sick and diseased animals that largely end up in pet stores or are sold online or at flea markets. Puppy mills are where millions of dogs suffer needlessly for the purpose of creating purebreds. And although the general public is starting to learn not to buy animals from pet stores or online, the fact remains that approximately 10,000 of them are still operating in the United States, producing millions of puppies every year. So we need to continue educating people about the truth and cruelty inherent in puppy mills. And puppy mills still exist because there's still a demand for purebred puppies. People are willing to pay very high prices for dogs whom they believe are more valuable. And this has resulted in a multi-billion dollar industry. Now, are puppy mills the same thing as breeders? No, they're not. Puppy mills mass produce puppies who are kept captive in small cages and living in cruel and unhealthy conditions. But puppy mills are not going to call themselves puppy mills. They're going to call themselves breeders. So how does one know if they're dealing with a puppy mill or a breeder? Well, I'll put it this way. You're not likely to see a puppy mill. But listen, at the end of the day, puppy mills and breeders are businesses, and they're selling the same product. And private breeders can say they love dogs, and they might genuinely love the animals they breed and they care for, but we all know that they're in the business to sell dogs and make a profit. And you know what? If breeders truly love dogs, in the normal sense of the word, they would not be creating more of them, many of which end up in the shelters at some point in the animal's life and burdening the system. Instead, they would be working with shelters and rescue groups to save dogs. I think we, as a society, are much too easy on the breeders, who themselves accept no responsibility of having to do with not only the health problems in purebred dogs, but the pet overpopulation problem as well. With numerous animal shelters filled to capacity, the one thing you can guarantee if you buy a puppy from a breeder is that one more dog stays in an overcrowded shelter, sleeps on a cement kennel floor, and if it's lucky, waits one more day for a loving home. Each puppy purchased from a breeder means one less dog gets adopted or saved from a shelter. And remember, there's still approximately 1.2 million dogs euthanized in shelters each year due to overcrowding, lack of space, and a shortage of loving adopters. No matter how much one loves a certain breed, it's simply irresponsible on so many levels to produce more animals until all shelter animals have loving homes. And I'm not afraid to criticize breeders, and whenever I can, I encourage people who want to get dogs, even purebreds, not to support the breeding industry, and instead go to a shelter or rescue group. Shelters are filled with mixed breed dogs, but they're also filled with purebred dogs in need of loving homes. You can find any breed you're looking for in a local shelter or at a breed rescue group. Not only will the same breed cost you less from a shelter or a rescue group, but the adoption fee will also likely cover spaying and neutering, and shots and microchipping, and you'll be saving a life. There is a pet overpopulation problem, and no matter how qualified or well-meaning a breeder may be, there's no justification for creating more animals for profit. Here are some things you can do to help. Educate your friends about dog breeding. Get your next dog or puppy from a local shelter or breed rescue group. And if you don't find the right match for you, keep checking back. Shelters get new dogs and puppies in all the time. Encourage people in the market for a pet to adopt from a shelter or a rescue group and not to buy from a breeder. Research the health issues that certain purebred dogs are prone to developing. And share this episode of Animals Today on your social media and with your friends. And if you enjoy our program, please consider making a donation to Advancing the Interests of Animals at AIAnimals.org. That's AIAnimals.org.

0: I now want to tell you about the TruSense, that's T-R-U-S-E-N-S, air purifier and specialty pet filter that we received from TruSense. Improve the air that you and your pet are breathing with TruSense air purifier and specialty pet filter. This pet perfect purification bundle uses four layers of purification, including a washable pre-filter to capture pet fur, an activated carbon pellet filter to eliminate pet odors, True HEPA filter to capture 99.97% of pet dander, and a UVC light that helps kill germs and bacteria trapped in the filter. Experience the difference TruSense air purifier makes with a remote SensorPod air quality monitor that delivers readings displayed on the air purifier and used to automatically adjust settings, and Pure Direct technology that delivers air in two streams instead of one for better air distribution so the whole room benefits. 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
1: Hi, I'm Dr. Lori Kirshner, and your Animals Today Minute for today is about the American bison. These large, majestic animals, along with the bald eagle, serve as an official symbol of the United States. In prehistoric times, millions of bison roamed the continent along with large cats and woolly mammoths. However, by the late 1800s, as the U.S. inhabitants moved west, the bison population was nearly wiped out. This is because the settlers slaughtered bison for sport and their hides, as well as to clear the plains for livestock. Native Americans used bison for everything, from food and clothing to shelter and tools. According to the National Wildlife Federation, it's estimated that before the expansion west, between 30 million and 60 million bison roamed the area, from Canada to northern Mexico and from the plains to the eastern forests. However, by 1890, less than 1,000 bison remained. Thanks to a few private individuals, in conjunction with tribes, states, and the Department of the Interior, bison were saved from extinction. Bison are North America's largest native land animals. A full-grown male, a bull, can weigh up to 2,000 pounds and reach a height of 6 feet tall. A fully grown female, a cow, can weigh as much as 1,000 pounds and stand 4 to 5 feet tall. Bison calves weigh anywhere between 30 and 70 pounds at birth. The average lifespan of the bison is approximately 20 years. Sometimes confused with each other, bison are completely different from buffalo, although there may be some resemblance. Buffalo originate in Africa and Asia, have large sets of horns, and lack the massive shoulder hump characteristic of bison. The bison is a fascinating animal that has a long history in the United States. In fact, this large mammal helped to create habitats on the Great Plains for a variety of species, including birds and many plant species. This is because, as bison forage, they aerate the soil with their hooves. This aids in plant growth and disperses native seeds, all of which help to maintain a healthy and balanced ecosystem. Now, that large hump on a bison's back, it's a powerful muscular structure supported by a large vertebrae which can be up to 2 feet long. These powerful muscles permit the animal to forcibly move its head side to side, so in deep snow, a path can be made. It's like a built-in snowplow. Here's another intriguing bison fact. It's possible to tell the mood of a bison by its tail. If its tail is hanging down and moving from side to side in a natural motion, this generally means the animal is calm. However, if the bison's tail is standing straight up, you don't want to be anywhere in its path, as this often indicates it's ready to charge. And despite their massive size, these animals can run at speeds of 40 miles per hour. They're also extremely agile and can jump up to 6 feet high, as well as spin around quickly. This has served them well in fighting off predators. Of course, their sheer size alone presents a strong deterrent. In the bison behavior known as wallowing, they roll around in the dirt to drive away flies and help shed fur. Male bison also wallow during mating season to leave behind their scent and display their strength. Speaking of mating, the females and males generally live in small, separate bands and come together in large herds in the summer, which is the mating season. Bison are grazers, and they eat grasses, herbs, shrubs, and twigs. They regurgitate their food and chew on it as cud before finally digesting it. Another interesting fact is that bison are nearsighted. To make up for it, they have excellent senses of smell and hearing. Yellowstone National Park is the only place in the United States where bison have continuously lived since prehistoric times. According to the National Park Service, as of July 2015, Yellowstone's bison population was estimated at 4,900, making it the largest bison population on public lands. The Yellowstone herd is one of the few that remains genetically free of cattle genes. In 1905, the American Bison Society was formed. By 1930, the society had enough bison to restore a free-ranging bison herd. Working with the Department of the Interior, they donated 14 bison to Wind Cave National Park in South Dakota. More than 100 years later, the bison from Wind Cave helped to reestablish other herds across the United States. On May 9, 2016, President Obama signed the National Bison Legacy Act into law, officially making the American bison the national mammal of the United States. And that was today's Animals Today Minute. 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

0: Welcome back to Animals Today. Peter, are you ready for the lightning round quiz? Here we go. How many legs does a spider have?
1: Oh, 8.
0: Correct. Which bird can fly backward?
1: The hummingbird.
0: Yes. An echidna is what type of animal?
1: We've talked about these. Cute little rodent.
0: Anteater.
1: Oh, that's close.
0: I think that was on your last lightning round quiz.
1: They're very traumatic for me. It impairs my memory.
0: What was the name of the rescued pet greyhound of the Simpson family?
1: Oh, I don't know.
0: And it's one of your favorite shows. You don't know?
1: I did love The Simpsons.
0: Santa's Little Helper.
1: That's the name of the dog.
0: Listeners who like Simpson family are very disappointed with you, Peter. A specific kind of animal usually lives in a holt. What kind of animal is this?
1: Turtle.
0: Otter. A holt is like a den. What is the most recognizable physical feature of the male lion?
1: The mane.
0: It's mane, correct. A blue anthropomorphic dog that speaks with a southern drawl.
1: He is... I can't remember.
0: Huckleberry hound.
1: Oh, yeah, huckleberry hound. Okay.
0: What are baby goats called?
1: Kids.
0: Kids is correct. Helminthology is the study of what?
1: Little parasites?
0: Worms. Close. Which mammal has the highest blood pressure?
1: Wait, worms, parasites. some overlap there.
0: Well, I want to encourage you. Which mammal has the highest blood pressure in the world?
1: The giraffe.
0: Giraffe is correct. The word vibrissae might refer to the blank of a cat.
1: The whiskers.
0: Correct.
1: Yeah.
0: True or false, snakes have slimy skin.
1: Oh, no.
0: False, snake skin is smooth and dry. Who's the fastest mouse in all Mexico?
1: Really? Like a cartoon Speedy Gonzales?
0: Yeah, well, what other mouse do you know?
1: Speedy Gonzales?
0: Speedy Gonzales is correct. You remember him? He wears an oversized yellow sombrero, a white shirt and trousers, and a red kerchief around his neck. Yep. Has a thick accent. Did you watch that as a kid?
1: A little bit awesome.
0: Did you enjoy it?
1: No recollection.
0: Did you find it racist, offensive, insulting? You know, Speedy Gonzales was born in the early 1950s, and after 40 years of being on the air, guess what? In 1999, it was taken off the air by the Cartoon Network for perpetuating stereotypes about Mexicans. And some say the network's owner, Ted Turner, ordered it to be taken off the air. And network officials claim they found this character derogatory and offensive. And on top of that, the character drank and smoked excessively.
1: Yeah. Turner drank and...
0: Okay. What name is given to an adult female sheep?
1: A ewe?
0: Yes. How do you spell ewe?
1: E-W-E.
0: Yep. A formicarium is a living place for what kind of insect?
1: Mm.
0: Formicarium.
1: Okay. A worm.
0: Ant.
1: Oh, yeah.
0: An anthropomorphic cat who uses trickery and deceit to gain power.
1: Oh, I think you laid this on me before. Puss in Boots?
0: Puss in Boots is right. That's sexist. What is Canada's national animal?
1: I'm going to say it is the Canada bear.
0: Beaver.
1: Okay, beaver it is. And, the beaver appears on some of their coinage, right?
0: That's correct. What was the name of the dog in a cartoon who was a crime fighter like Superman?
1: Oh, Superdog. Underdog.
0: Underdog. And he lived under the radar is doing what kind of work?
1: Well, he was vigilante? I don't know. He was
0: Shoeshine boy.
1: Oh, that's what you mean, like his regular job.
0: That's right. Do you remember watching that as a kid?
1: Yeah, I guess I wasn't paying enough. I was just a zombie in front of that television.
0: I should have
1: paid more attention, actually.
0: He speaks only in rhymes. Remember, Underdog speaks in rhymes. What's a famous rhyme he would state?
1: Here I come to... No, that's the wrong one. It's the Mighty Mouse. Underdog, I don't know.
0: There's no need to fear.
1: Oh, Underdog is here.
0: Right.
1: Oh, just like Billy Joel.
0: That's right. Just like Billy Joel speaks in rhymes.
1: Maybe Billy Joel watched Underdog when he was composing his first songs. Oh.
0: Which common pet has the Latin name Caracius Oratus?
1: Oh.
0: I'll give you multiple choice here.
1: Please.
0: A snail, a spider... Or a goldfish.
1: I'll say goldfish.
0: Goldfish is correct. I think oratus in Latin means gold-plated. The name of the cat that would chase the yellow bird named Tweety.
1: Sylvester?
0: Yep. Cirrhicata cirrhicata, a species of mongoose, is commonly called what in English?
1: Oh, don't know that one for sure.
0: Meerkat.
1: Oh, that meerkat is a kind of mongoose. That's interesting. I never knew that.
0: Yeah, they're very cute, aren't they? They're like the size of a squirrel. You often see pictures of them together standing up tall on two legs, monitoring for danger near their den, right?
1: Yeah.
0: A female turkey is called a hen. A male turkey is called what?
1: Gobble something?
0: Yeah, gobbler or tom.
1: Tom.
0: In the Tom and Jerry cartoon, Jerry was what kind of animal?
1: Tom and Jerry, cat.
0: Jerry was the mouse.
1: Jerry was the mouse.
0: Oh, my goodness.
1: Yeah.
0: What is the fastest bird in the world?
1: The peregrine falcon.
0: Correct.
1: Oh, yeah.
0: Pythons are poisonous. True or false?
1: They are not.
0: Pythons are not poisonous. They do not possess venom. They just simply squeeze you to death.
1: Yep. That's good.
0: What is the name of Tarzan's chimpanzee?
1: Tarzan's chimpanzee. Cheetah.
0: Yep.
1: Yeah, yeah.
0: How many teats does a cow have?
1: Cow. I'm going to say six.
0: Four.
1: Okay.
0: Have you ever milked a cow?
1: Nope.
0: Yeah.
1: Oh, maybe. We visited Amish Dutch country when I was a little kid. We drove out to Pennsylvania. There's some pictures of me. I was very frightened on a pony. So it's possible I might have done it.
0: And you just didn't count how many teats a cow had?
1: I didn't count.
0: Okay. What animal is a Mexican hairless?
1: A dog?
0: Yes.
1: Okay.
0: Now, see, that's racist in our politically correct world.
1: Why?
0: If you have this kind of dog, and I'm joking.
1: Okay.
0: If you have this kind of dog and someone asks you, though, what kind of dog do you have, what do you say?
1: You say he is just got out of the barber. I don't know what you
0: say. Okay, well, I'll tell you what you say. Another name for Mexican hairless dog is called Xoloitzcuintly. Xoloitzcuintly.
1: Okay.
0: But yes, just say Mexican hairless. Which insect transmits bubonic plague?
1: The flea.
0: Flea is correct. Bubonic plague is mainly spread by infected fleas from small animals. What was the name of Fred and Wilma Flintstone's pet dinosaur?
1: Dino.
0: Yep.
1: Now, I paid attention during Flintstone, so that was worth my attention.
0: The largest bird of prey in the world is?
1: Is the bird of prey some kind of... A bird of prey, hawk or a vulture? No.
0: Condor.
1: Condor.
0: What kind of animal starred in the animated movie Ratatouille?
1: A rat.
0: Yes. Remember we watched that movie together. What was the rat's name?
1: The rat's name was, Pierre?
0: Remy.
1: Oh, yeah, Remy.
0: A pinniped is what type of animal?
1: Is like a seal or seal?
0: Seal. Which is the fastest two-legged animal in the world?
1: Two ostrich.
0: Yes. A ladybug has how many legs?
1: It has one, two, three, six.
0: Six is correct. An ungulate animal has what?
1: Hooves.
0: Yep. Sockeye is what type of fish?
1: A salmon.
0: Yep.
1: Salmon.
0: And what's another name for a wargle? Why are you laughing?
1: Waggle? You're just making things up again? Waggle? Snaggle?
0: I'm not making it up.
1: Okay.
0: A dingo is another
1: dingo.
0: Name for a wargle.
1: Okay, the wild dog of Australia.
0: Yeah, what kind of animal was a famous TV cartoon character named Alvin?
1: Alvin was one of the chipmunks.
0: You got it.
1: Yeah.
0: Okay, once again, you did pretty good on your cartoon animals, but not so good on real-life animals.
1: I know. That means something. That's pretty...
0: It does mean something.
1: I know.
0: And thank you for tuning in to Animals Today. This is Dr. Lori Kirshner encouraging you to nurture your love and compassion for the only other beings sharing our planet, the animals.
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6: KGNC. More strikes possible. I'm Deborah Valentine, Fox News. The U.S. and Israel are weighing new strikes in Iran after President Trump spoke with Israeli Prime Minister Benjamin Netanyahu by phone. Fox's Anita Vogel reports.
7: President Trump posting on social media that the clock is ticking. He's also warning there won't be anything left of Iran if a peace deal isn't reached soon. The new pressure comes as Washington and Tehran remain at odds more than a month into a fragile ceasefire. Tensions are also rising across the region after new Gulf drone attacks, including one on a UAE nuclear plant. President Trump insists any deal must fully reopen the Strait of Hormuz and prevent Iran from getting a nuclear weapon.
6: President Trump met with his national security team Saturday. Iran's foreign minister accused the U.S. and Israel of having contradictory rhetoric about Iran's nuclear capability. The U.S. has claimed for weeks that Iranian economy is on the brink of collapse. Prime Minister Netanyahu said at the beginning of Operation Epic Fury, his goal was to create the conditions for a civilian uprising. Two suspects are in custody as police search for a third suspect in a series of shootings across Austin, Texas. Fox's Marianne Rafferty has the latest.
8: Police in Austin, Texas are searching for a suspect after at least 12 random weekend shootings, two of them happening at fire stations. Police say at least four people were hurt. So far, two teenagers have been arrested in connection with the shootings. Investigators believe they may have been switching stolen cars during the incidents.
6: Police believe the shooting may have been random. The motive still unknown. City officials credit the use of a license plate reader technology, saying it helped them track stolen vehicles quickly. The World Health Organization has declared an Ebola outbreak in Congo and Uganda a public health emergency of international concern. 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
6: Ukraine carried out one of its largest drone attacks on Russia's capital, killing four. Fox's Stephanie Bennett reports from London.
13: Russian defenses shot down 81 drones heading towards Moscow. That's according to the city's mayor. Russia's defense ministry said by midday, more than 1,000 Ukrainian drones had been downed in the past 24 hours. President Zelensky confirmed the overnight attacks, and he wrote on X that, quote, our responses to Russia's prolongation of the war and its attacks on our cities and communities are entirely justified. Adding that Ukraine was able to strike targets more than 300 miles from the border. Tonight, he also said, quote, this is a clear signal that one should not pick a fight with Ukraine. Of course, it comes after a heavy week of attacks by Russia, who launched more than 3,100 drones and 1,300 guided aerial bombs and 74 missiles against Ukraine.
6: Those Russian attacks killed 52 people and injured more than 340. Faith leaders and lawmakers attending Rededicate 250, a prayer session hosted by Freedom 250 on the National Mall in Washington, D.C. The event honors America's Christian traditions. House Speaker Mike Johnson reminds those gathered that identity is under attack by what he calls sinister ideologies.
14: These voices insist to the young and impressionable that our story, the American story, is one of oppression and hypocrisy and failure, and that this story can only be

0: On Saturday morning, the Hungate Fire merged with the Chocolate Chip Fire in Randall County, burning over 34,000 acres and was only 70% contained. The fire prompted the evacuation of over 350 homes and threatened more than 1,200 homes in the surrounding area. At the governor's direction, state wildfire response resources remain deployed to support local wildfire response efforts and continue to monitor wildfire conditions in the area. The approval of a fire management assistant grant makes the state of Texas eligible for 75% reimbursement from FEMA. 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
1: Looks like the hot, dry wind will rip across the area one more day today. We're going to gust probably 40 to 45 miles per hour. Temperatures in the mid-upper 90s, very dry air, and, of course, critical fire danger. Let's all be cautious. But changes tonight as a strong cold front blows in, bringing much cooler air. And we'll drop all the way down to the low to mid-40s tonight, and tomorrow may not even make it up to 70 degrees. With your first alert forecast from News Channel 10, I'm Doppler Dave.
2: 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Tech It Out can help make some sense of it all. 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
3: Hey everyone, welcome to Tech It Out. It's episode 445. Hope you're all doing great on this third week of May. Not sure what the weather is like where you are, and you never know what to expect this month, of course, but I trust you're doing well. And thank you for tuning into this weekly show that breaks down geek speak into street speak. As the announcer says, we have an awesome program for you this hour. We're going to kick things off in a moment talking about pizza ovens with Uni, one of the biggest names in this space. Then, how AI can help detect cancer at the earliest possible stage. Speaking of health, we also have on the show Garmin to talk with us about its portable blood pressure monitor and companion app. All of this and more on an all-new Tech It Out, powered by Visa and Norton, two brands that protect you in different ways, but we'll get to more of that shortly. Let's officially kick off the new show with our first interview. Especially now that summer is around the corner, how awesome would it be to own your own pizza oven, allowing you to craft restaurant quality, blistered crust pizza in under a minute, bringing high heat and authentic wood-fired flavor to you and your family and friends to your own backyard. Uni is one of, if not the biggest names in this space, and so I'm thrilled to have the company back on the show. Returning as a guest is Uni founder and co-CEO, Christian Tapaninaho. Thanks for your time, Christian. Good to chat with you again.
4: Thanks. Good to be back here, Mark.
3: Yeah, awesome. Now, before we talk what's new for 2026, please tell us a bit about the brand Uni. That's for our listeners, O-O-N-I.
4: Great, thank you. So the story goes back to sort of 2010 when I got super, super into making pizza at home and wanted to perfect my craft. I quickly realized that there's a piece missing from this, and it was an oven. And only things available on the market were these large, expensive, traditional pizza ovens. And I wanted to create something that's actually more affordable, much more sort of democratizing wood-fired cooking and making it available for anybody with any little bit of outdoor space.
3: I know there are some other brands that are really, really on the high end, keeping it out of reach for most consumers who would love to have their own pizza oven. So I like that Uni has democratized it, where you're not sacrificing quality and features, but at a more affordable price point. In fact, I think Uni is the number one pizza oven brand in the country. Feel free to challenge me if I'm wrong, Christian.
4: No challenge. I think it's pretty clear from the stats that we can see of the market.
3: Awesome. Congratulations.
4: Thank you.
3: What would you say then separates Uni from the other brands? We've hinted at value.
4: First of all, of course, is that we created this category. So there's nothing quite like this when we got started, when we invented these products. Mm-hmm. But beyond that, it's not enough to be just the original and the oldest one in the market, but it's really For us, it's about continual innovation in the market, continual innovation around the product. So for us, we are number one users of our products themselves. I personally make pizza multiple times a week. I've just actually got a no joke. I've got six people coming.

0: the letter C, presumably for cancer. Before we go there, though, please tell us a bit about your work leading up to this venture.
1: Yeah, so I'm a primary care physician by background, having worked for almost a decade at the front line and seeing patients come through. And often, you know, have seen many patients both in the early stages coming through the front door and seeing how vague and unspecific those presentations are. And then at the same time, having worked in oncology departments and just seeing the results of patients diagnosed in the late stages, the complexity of multiple rounds of chemo, the toxicity, the complications, and really thinking, is there something more that we need to be doing? Around 2016, 2017, I had a really visceral experience with a patient where I spent an entire night shift with them in the ER, and they had essentially seen their provider over the course of 6 months with progressive symptoms, and they were just missed essentially and ended up with a pancreatic cancer. Mm. And it was a really sad story where this patient died just a few weeks after their diagnosis, but left me with one of those questions of, you know, why was my cancer diagnosed so late? I did all the right things as a patient and the system around me failed me. And it really hit me personally because I think we've all lost someone to cancer, but I think we've never really appreciated actually how do we help detect these patients early as possible in order to make sure they have the best chances of survival.
0: Yeah. Thanks for sharing that. I can see here the impetus for this platform, which we'll get to in a moment. And Dr. Bakshi, you're probably too modest to bring up your numerous awards, so I will. The Cartier Young Leader Award, the Obama Foundation Europe Fellowship, WISE Health Innovation Award, Tech for Good People's Award, and more, including the Distinguished Alumni Award from King's College London. Which one are you most proud of?
1: Yeah, thank you so much for mentioning all these accolades, and definitely a lot more work to do, I think, for both myself and for us at See the Signs. I think for the Cartier Award, that award came with actually €50,000, and it really highlighted the impact See the Signs was having on diverse communities and representation. So the patients that are impacted most when it comes to cancer is actually those from underserved communities, usually ethnic minority backgrounds, mm-hmm. and lower income backgrounds, who have the poorest outcomes and more likely to die from a cancer diagnosis. So when we started See the Signs, one of the first kind of principles we came with is that, you know, it has to be early cancer detection for all. So it had to be something that could be scalable, available, and accessible to every single person in the population, not just to a privileged few. That award really showcased that, but also the funding helped us to accelerate the work we're doing at See the Signs. So I think that was a really meaningful award. But when it comes to men and women being upskilled when it comes to AI, but also people from different backgrounds, because it's one of those things that it's a really important skill to have, and we want to make sure we have really great representation, which will lead to really great innovations, really great approaches of how AI is used and how AI is used to tackle some of society's biggest challenges. And that comes down to actually who's sitting behind the AI, who's writing the AI, who's deciding what the AI does, and representation is critical to that.
0: Amen. So with that in mind, it's a great segue to talk about See the Signs and how you leverage AI. Please tell us about this platform, this technology at a high level.
1: Yeah, absolutely. And the idea really came about from this patient that we had lost to a late stage cancer. And it was one of those things that when we looked back at his records, in hindsight, and I think many of us think about that same thing, like in hindsight, it was really obvious, you know, looking at his symptoms, looking at, you know, what was going on in the background, what happened over a number of years in his past. But you can imagine when a doctor sees a patient, they have 10 to 15 minutes in that snapshot in time. The best they can do is looking at maybe one visit behind or what's happened in the last few months, not necessarily what's happened in the last few years. And it really created this us to hypothesize around, actually, if we could build AI that could look at the entire patient's record and look at everything that's happened to that patient, as well as anything new happening to the patient now, any new signs or symptoms or risk factors the patient's experiencing, couldn't we be more accurate in identifying those who are at risk of cancer rather than relying on something as grave as a cancer diagnosis to a 10 to 15 minute judgment mm-hmm. from an interaction?
0: More with Dr. B. Bakshi of See the Signs and how their AI-based detection can help you in any potential early diagnosis of cancer. When we return on Tech It Out, we'll be right back.
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8: Well, unfortunately, we have yet another day of very critical fire danger across the area. Not much has changed. Still very dry. Going to be hot with temperatures in the mid to upper 90s. Winds may gust over 45 miles per hour. So red flag warnings are out. And just another very dangerous day. Make sure you're staying tuned. Cold front comes in tonight. We're going to drop all the way down to the low to mid 40s. And tomorrow, believe it or not, temperatures only in the 60s to 70 degrees. With your first alert forecast from News Channel 10, I'm Doppler Dave.
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12: Looks like the hot, dry wind will rip across the area one more day today. We're going to gust probably 40 to 45 miles per hour. Temperatures in the mid to upper 90s, very dry air, and of course, critical fire danger. Let's all be cautious, but changes tonight as a strong cold front blows in, bringing much cooler air. And we'll drop all the way down to the low to mid 40s tonight, and tomorrow may not even make it up to 70 degrees. With your first alert forecast from News Channel 10, I'm Doppler Dave.
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0: We are Red Eye Radio. He is Eric Carley, and I'm Gary McNamara. Welcome, and good morning. But I know I lost that argument a long time ago, you know, the whole sports things. Sports has become our new soap opera, when you think about it.
1: Well, you know, we kind of have a bunch of soap operas, right? And then the drama stuff rises to the surface.
0: But I lost that argument a long time ago when it came to stadium financing. People don't care. 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Oh, yeah.
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10: Well, unfortunately, we have yet another day of very critical fire danger across the area. Not much has changed. Still very dry. Going to be hot with temperatures in the mid to upper 90s. Winds may gust over 45 miles per hour. So red flag warnings are out. And just another very dangerous day. Make sure you're staying tuned. Cold front comes in tonight. We're going to drop all the way down to the low to mid 40s. And tomorrow, believe it or not, temperatures only in the 60s to 70 degrees. With your first alert forecast from News Channel 10, I'm Doppler Dave.
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5: Looks like the hot, dry wind will rip across the area one more day today. We're going to gust probably 40 to 45 miles per hour. Temperatures in the mid to upper 90s, very dry air, and of course, critical fire danger. Let's all be cautious, but changes tonight as a strong cold front blows in, bringing much cooler air. And we'll drop all the way down to the low to mid 40s tonight, and tomorrow may not even make it up to 70 degrees. With your first alert forecast from News Channel 10, I'm Doppler Day.
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0: there three stories about the WNBA? Are there three things?
1: Well, one
0: that
1: was
0: you can write
1: one,
0: about.
1: One was that a player on one team that was hyped in the promo and and didn't score.
0: Are there three stories about the WNBA? Are there three things?
1: Well, one
0: that
1: was.
0: You can

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7: Well, unfortunately, we have yet another day of very critical fire danger across the area. Not much has changed. Still very dry. Going to be hot.

It was really great. That's a very thoughtful speech, by the way. Unlike the commencement address that Obama gave. Now, was he former president when he gave it? The one where he basically told them, I don't know, he may have been in office. A thoughtful speech, by the way. Unlike the commencement address that Obama gave. Now, was he former president when he gave

0: We are Red Eye Radio. He is Eric Carley, and I'm Gary McNamara. Welcome, and good morning. But I know I lost that argument a long time ago, you know, the whole sports things. People are just, sports has become our new soap opera, when you think about it.
1: Well, you know,
0: it really has.
1: And we kind of have a bunch of soap operas, right? And then the drama stuff rises to the surface.
0: But I lost that argument a long time ago when it came to stadium financing. People don't care. They'll buy into any BS when it comes to stadium financing.
1: Oh, yeah. It's our stadium.
2: Yeah. You don't get in free. You know that, right?
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10: Looks like the hot, dry wind will rip across the area one more day today. We're going to gust probably 40 to 45 miles per hour. Temperatures in the mid to upper 90s, very dry air, and of course, critical fire danger. Let's all be cautious, but changes tonight as a strong cold front blows in, bringing much cooler air. And we'll drop all the way down to the low to mid 40s tonight, and tomorrow may not even make it up to 70 degrees. With your first alert forecast from News Channel 10, I'm Doppler Day.
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6: The clock is ticking. I'm Dave Anthony, Fox News. That's President Trump's latest warning to Iran on Truth Social. Fox's Doug Luzader reads the rest.
7: They better get moving fast or there won't be anything left of them. Time is of the essence. Axios, meantime, reports this. U.S. officials say Trump wants a deal to end the war, but Iran's rejection of many of his demands and refusal to make meaningful concessions on its nuclear program has put the military option back on the table. Trump is expected to convene his top national security team in the Situation Room on Tuesday.
6: Meanwhile, Iran appears to have targeted its Gulf neighbor again.
8: The United Arab Emirates is investigating the source of the strike, saying three drones entered the country from its western border. Two were intercepted, but a third struck an electrical generator near a nuclear power plant in Abu Dhabi. It caused a fire, but no one was hurt. The UAE, which has previously accused Iran of drone strikes, called the incident an unacceptable act of aggression.
6: That's Fox's Jonathan Savage. An Ebola outbreak in Africa has spread in the Congo and Uganda, with some Americans there. Among the 300 or so people infected, at least 80 have died. And while the World Health Organization classifies it as an international emergency, the CDC here in the U.S., which is monitoring, describes the risk to Americans here is low. And a Canadian passenger on the cruise ship with the hantavirus outbreak tests positive. The outbreak left three people dead and has Americans taken off that ship, put in quarantine in facilities in Georgia and Nebraska as a precaution. They have found the third suspect in a series of weekend shootings around Austin, Texas, leading to a shelter-in-place order in many areas. The final arrest last night.
9: I think that's a success, but unfortunately, we have four people that were struck by gunfire. And we have one that's critical. And so that is something that we need to take seriously.
6: Austin Police Chief Lisa Davis. All three of the suspects are juvenile teenagers accused of shooting at apartments, homes, fire stations, and stealing cars. 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
6: 2 days after Republican Senator Bill Cassidy lost a primary in Louisiana, after President Trump railed against him and backed a GOP challenger, another Republican in Congress, Thomas Massie, is facing a Trump-backed challenge in Kentucky in a primary tomorrow. And War Secretary Pete Hegseth will go there today to campaign for Massie's rival Ed Gallrain. Meanwhile, Hegseth in a video announces a panel to review the military's legal system.
12: Secretary Hegseth spelled out the reasons for the review.
13: We must deliver reliable advice, better investigations, fair military justice.
12: Hegseth said the goal is not to tear anything down, but instead cut bureaucracy and make military lawyers more effective.
13: It's about strengthening and modernizing the system so that our vital Judge Advocate General Corps can better support the warfighter, uphold the rule of law, and deliver the absolute best legal services that our troops have earned.
12: Kevin Uretsky, Fox News.
6: On Wall Street, as oil prices rise, stock futures fall about 300 points for the Dow after the Dow's even bigger drop on Friday. In the NBA playoffs, the top seed in the East, Detroit, knocked out in a Game 7.
14: The step back Jay, money! Wow! Spider has been scintillating!
6: Donovan Mitchell led the Cavaliers to a 125-94 blowout win over the Pistons on Amazon Prime Video, sending Cleveland to the conference finals to take on the New York Knicks. On the NASCAR track,
15: the All-Star race didn't get off to a very All-Star-like start. A 10-car pileup on the second lap knocked out former All-Star winners Kyle Larson, Ryan Blaney, and Christopher Bell. That helped set the stage for another former winner.
16: Third straight win at Dover, counting two-point races and the All-Star.
15: Courtesy FS1, that was Denny Hamlin continuing his dominance at Dover. He collects the $1 million prize for the second time in his career.
6: That's Tim McMaster, and Aaron Rye won golf's PGA Championship. I'm Dave Anthony. This is Fox News.
17: Governor Greg Abbott announced Saturday that FEMA has approved a request for a fire management assistance grant for the Hungate Fire in Randall County. On Saturday morning, the Hungate Fire merged with the Chocolate Chip Fire in Randall County, burning over 34,000 acres and was only 70% contained. The fire prompted the evacuation of over 350 homes and threatened more than 1,200 homes in the surrounding area. At the governor's direction, state wildfire response resources remain deployed to support local wildfire response efforts and continue to monitor wildfire conditions in the area. 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
18: Well, unfortunately, we have yet another day of very critical fire danger across the area. Not much has changed. Still very dry. Going to be hot with temperatures in the mid to upper 90s. Winds may gust over 45 miles per hour, so red flag warnings are out and just another very dangerous day. Make sure you're staying tuned. Cold front comes in tonight. We're going to drop all the way down to the low to mid 40s. And tomorrow, believe it or not, temperatures only in the 60s to 70 degrees. With your first alert forecast from News Channel 10, I'm Doppler Dave.
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20: 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The largest and most experienced farm news team in the Lone Star State covers it all. From the piney woods of East Texas to the rocky ranges of the Trans-Pecos, and from the Panhandle down to the Rio Grande Valley. 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
21: 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I'm Tom Nicoletti, and I'll be reporting from Luling on Texas Ag Today.
22: 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I'm James Hunt, and coming up on Texas Ag Today, we'll have a local economist advice on marketing strategy.
23: 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I'm Jessica Domel, and we'll have an update coming up on Texas Ag Today.
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24: Hello, Texas. Why don't you jump on in with me and buckle up? We're going to take a ride around the Lone Star State as we cover the most important industry in this greatest state in the nation, Texas agriculture. Be sure to hold on tight because it all starts right now.

0: The cattle markets got off to a shaky start this past Monday when word broke that President Trump was...
1: Texas agriculture. Be sure to hold on tight because it all starts right now.
0: The cattle markets got off to a shaky start this past Monday when word broke that President Trump was going to lift tariff rate quotas for 200 days on imported beef. It was

0: imports. Obviously, we are importing a lot of beef in this environment with tight supplies in the U.S. and high prices. But we're importing about as much as the market wants right now. All of the indications are that, you know, market forces are at work here. Imported beef is coming in. It's not priced at the exact same level as U.S. domestic beef, partly because it's a frozen product, partly because it's used in specific ways. And so, you know, lowering the tariffs won't necessarily stimulate a lot more imports. It's certainly probably not enough to have much impact on beef prices in the U.S.
1: Beal says the only thing that more beef imports would affect would probably be ground beef.
0: But even there, it looks to me like there's really nothing preventing us from importing as much as we want. And I think we're getting that now. So I don't think this would change things very much.
1: We import very little of the other muscle meats, so Peel says increasing beef imports would have very little effect on the overall price of beef at the grocery store. The Wexford ranches of South and West Texas are being recognized for their conservation work.
2: The ranches owned by the O'Connor family are the 2026 winners of the Texas Leopold Conservation Award. According to the Texas Parks and Wildlife Department, the award honors farmers, ranchers, and forest landowners who go above and beyond in their management of soil health, water quality, and wildlife habitat on working lands. TPWD says generations of O'Connors have stewarded river bottom forests, thorn shrublands, oak moths, and one of the largest swaths of intact coastal bend prairie along the Gulf Coast. Wexford ranches are seven diverse properties across seven Texas counties. For the Texas Farm Bureau Radio Network, I'm Jessica Domel.
1: More screwworm cases have been confirmed in northern Mexico within 100 miles of the Texas border. In Tamaulipas, we have two baby calves with umbilical lesions reported. In Nuevo León, two dogs have been confirmed to have wounds with screwworms. Farmers in South Central Texas held a legislative ag day. Tom Nicoletti was there.
3: Reporting today from Luling in Caldwell County at the Luling Foundation, where about 80 legislators and staff members from Austin are here to learn more about agriculture as they prepare for the new legislative session in 2027. Joining me today is State Representative Stan Gertis. He represents Caldwell County and this region. And Representative, why is this Ag Day for the legislators and their staff important?
4: This is a lot different atmosphere than being under the Pink Dome, the Capitol in Austin. And for the legislative staffers, the legislators to come down here and be able to see it, to smell it, to have hands-on experience, what it looks like in the ag community is very important, and it gives you a different perspective than just talking about it in a conference room in the Capitol.
3: Some of the demonstrations that they'll be going through are beef and cotton demonstrations and other agricultural information sessions, so certainly good information to know as they make their way back to Austin.
4: That's correct. The ag community and the state of Texas are synonymous, and it's the backbone of our state and what we're known for. And when things come across their desk and we're voting on bills on the floor, they have this type of an experience, so it's not just blindsiding them. They kind of understand what's going on, and it's not new to them. One of the unique things about the district that I represent in Caldwell County, we're just far enough outside of Austin that we can still have a thriving ag community. I will do everything I can to support farmers and ranchers. That way of life and that lifestyle is paramount to the success of the next generation.
3: That is State Representative Stan Gertis with me here at the Luling Foundation in Caldwell County. I'm Tom Nicoletti reporting for the Texas Farm Bureau Radio Network.
1: The new growing season is just beginning in the Texas Panhandle. James Hunt talks with an economist about marketing this year's crops.
5: Texas A&M AgriLife risk management economist D.D. Jones says farmers in the Texas High Plains face some difficult challenges this year, including the fact that the recent rise in commodity prices is, in large measure, being offset by increases in input costs. And area fields are in desperate need of more consistent rains.
6: It's been a long time since we've seen a D4 drought status, and we're starting to see that in this area. So I have many concerns about the challenges for this growing season. In terms of opportunities, I think that it's all going to come down to management and basically marketing that crop, especially if you have irrigated. You know, it's almost impossible to market a dryland crop, but we're seeing rallies in the market right now. We typically almost always see high prices right around planting season. So

0: Those prices will not last. I think as we get farther into the growing season, they're definitely going to drop. Cotton probably has a higher probability of dropping than some of the other crops. It just depends on how many acres go in and whether or not we get any rain. But take advantage of these price rallies and do some forward contracting or buy a hedge or a put just to somewhat minimize your downside risk.
1: One suggestion on saving money, Dee Dee Jones says she and AgriLife agronomist Jordan Bell have done some research that shows there is significant benefit for a minimal cost in getting deep soil testing done.
0: It's like $2 an acre, and that goes all the way to 24 inches. That'll tell you whether or not you have any residual nitrogen. And even having 25% residual nitrogen could save you $30,000 on a 1,000-acre farm.
1: Once again, that's economist Dee Dee Jones with AgriLife. I'm James Hunt on the Texas Farm Bureau Radio Network.
2: E15 legislation is moving forward. Jessica Domo reports.
3: A bill that would make gasoline blended with 15% ethanol available at gas stations year-round is moving forward. The U.S. House of Representatives passed H.R. 1346, the Nationwide Consumer and Fuel Retailer Act, in a 218-203 vote Wednesday evening. Here is House Ag Committee Ranking Member Angie Craig on the House floor before the vote.
4: As we think about E15, biofuels in our country, E15 is homegrown. 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In fact, what we're putting in place today, should this pass, is a status quo because we're seeing waivers every single year anyway.
3: The bill makes E15 available year-round without requiring a waiver for summertime sales from the Environmental Protection Agency. Currently, E15 sales are prohibited in the summer without the waiver due to the federal volatility limits in several states. This year, EPA has already issued a waiver allowing those summertime sales. According to the American Farm Bureau Federation, making E15 available year-round would keep markets strong for corn growers and lower fuel costs for consumers. Farm Bureau reports E15 typically costs 10 to 30 cents less per gallon, reduces emissions, and supports U.S. energy independence. The move is also expected to increase demand for corn by roughly 2.4 billion bushels a year. The bill now awaits consideration in the Senate, where lawmakers and analysts have said it faces an uphill battle. For the Texas Farm Bureau Radio Network, I'm Jessica Domel.
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9: Enough with the social experiment. Criminals need punishment, not hugs. This is Paul Herman, your conservative candidate for judge of Randall County Court 1. Are you sick of the revolving door on our jails? So am I. Families deserve safety, not excuses. 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This is Texas, not California. 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Vote for Paul Herman on May 26th. Early voting starts Monday. 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
1: Central Texas is currently in a wet weather trend. Dr. Shane McClellan has this update from Waco.
2: The month of March was dry for Central Texas. Most of us received half of our normal March rainfall in 2026. But as we moved into April, it was much wetter. Our average rainfall for April is around 3.16 inches. And we receive 5.04 inches. May is starting off good, just like April did. We are 2 weeks into May, and we've already received 2.6 inches, which is about half of the month of May's expected total average rainfall of 4.58. A good time to have good rainy weather when we've got crops growing out in the fields. I know much of Texas is still very dry, but in Central Texas, we're in good shape for now. Wheat harvest has begun and will continue to ramp up once our soils dry out and those wheat fields are dry enough so our producers can get back in there. With the challenges of this growing season, vernalization, Hessian fly damage, and of course a freeze, there is expected to be a wide range of wheat yields in our area from bad to okay to even some good. Cotton planting has began and most of our 2026 cotton crop has been planted. Few places still aren't, and as soon as our fields dry up, our cotton farmers will get back in and finish planting cotton in Central Texas. Corn continues to look very good. There has been an increase in corn leaf aphids in scattered areas of Central Texas. Now that increase in corn leaf aphid population is very hybrid specific. It might be beneficial for producers to spend just a little time walking fields to check for corn leaf aphids, as some fields do need to be treated. Hay fields are nearing maturity, nearing that first cutting. Cool season annuals do remain actively growing, as we just haven't had hot days to burn those plants down. Now, when we do have some hot, sunny daytime temperatures, all of those cool season annuals like ryegrass will dry down. From a nutritional or hay quality perspective, it is much better to cut those hay fields when that ryegrass is still leafy and green before it makes a hard seed head and dries down. Until next time, this has been Dr. Shane McClellan from Waco.
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1: Mules are different from horses in several ways. Dr. Bob Judd takes a look at some of those differences.
4: Mules are different from other equines in many aspects, and especially in the area of metabolic disease. Equine metabolic disease, or EMS, and PPID, formerly called Cushing's disease, are commonly diagnosed in horses. To diagnose these diseases in mules, veterinarians have had to rely on lab values determined in horses, as there have been very little research in these conditions in mules. Dr. Elaine Norton from Mississippi State indicated at the American Association of Equine Practitioners Convention that mules are at high risk for developing metabolic disorders. The problem is that we don't really know normal values in mules, so it is difficult to know if the normal values for horses or donkeys should be used for mules, since mules are a cross between the two species. Dr. Norton performed a study to determine mule-specific reference intervals. The study involved 228 healthy mules and 42 horses, and they evaluated body condition and neck crest fat, and then measured insulin on a 6-hour fast, triglycerides, non-esterified fatty acids, ACTH, and performed an oral sugar test. The oral sugar test is used to diagnose insulin resistance, and ACTH is the hormone measured to check for PPID or Cushing's disease. Results indicated many mules showed signs of equine metabolic syndrome risk, with 29% being overweight and 32% having a cresty neck. Obesity happens more frequently in draft cross mules compared to quarter horse or a thoroughbred cross mules. Draft and pony mules also had significantly higher insulin levels. Mules and horses are not metabolically the same, as mules had higher triglyceride concentrations but lower ACTH compared to horses. So using blood levels for horses should not be used in mules. Even if mule insulin results are lower than horses, they could still have metabolic syndrome. I'm Dr. Bob Judd. This is the Texas Farm Bureau Radio Network.
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5: The Rangers road trip continues with the first of three against the Rockies in Denver tonight. Mackenzie Gore on the bump for Texas. Hi, everybody. 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
15: Howdy neighbors, I'm Larry Marble with the Livestock Auction Market Report on Texas Ag Today. And we're on the line with Brian Upmore from West Auction. 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
16: Backer bulls, high-yielding bulls, 220 to 237. Medium-yielding bulls, 190 to 220. High-yielding slaughter cows, 160 to 182. Medium-yielding cows, 140 to 167. Low-yielding cows, 80 to $1.40. And the fat cows, 160, had one as high as 195. Only good pairs, about 3,200 to 4,000. On the planter kind of pairs, 2,500 to 3,200. Good bred cows, 3,000, 3,750. Medium kind of bred cows, $2,000 to $3,000. On the steer calves, 200 to 300 pounds, 5 1/4 to 790. Three weight steers, $5 to 740. 4 to 500 pound steers, 450 to 545. 5 to 600 pound steers, 410 to 497. Six weight steers, 360. to 446, 7 weight steers, 325 to 387. On the heifer side of the calves, 200 to 300 pounds, 450 to 680. 3 weight heifers, $5 to 650. 400 to 500 pound heifers, 450 to 535. 5 weight heifers, 375 to 445. 600 to 700 pound heifers, 340 to 410. And the 7 weight heifers, 290 to 353.
15: What do you know of for next week?
16: Got a guy calling about 95 calves. Got a good little start.
15: Well, tell everybody how to get a hold of you.
16: My cell number is 254-379-4283, and the office is 254-826-3725.
15: Neighbor, thanks for joining me. I'm Larry Marble. 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Walk in the pens. We'll see you tomorrow. Good day.
17: Cattle futures ended on an uptick on Friday. June live cattle up $1.82, $253.90. August up $1.77, closing at $247.92. Same thing on feeder cattle. We closed higher. August up $3.45, finishing the week at $361.45. September feeders up $3.95 to close at $359.17. Cash fed cattle market taking another record high jump this past week. Here in the Southern Plains, we saw cattle sell from 260 to 263, $3 to $5 higher. We did see reports, however, of some cattle selling as high as 265. In the Northern Plains, 265 was the top price live. Dress cattle, mostly 410 to 415. That's $7 to $12 higher compared to last week's weighted average. Boxed beef prices higher with choice below select again. Choice was up $1.41, $388.86. Select up $1.62 at $390.62. Corn prices took a drop as profit taking came in at the end of the week. July corn down 11 3/4, 455 3/4. September corn down 11 1/4, 463. Wheat saw a limit up move on Tuesday. We've taken all of that back with July Kansas City wheat down 17 1/4, ending the week at 688 a bushel. July Chicago wheat down 22 1/4, 635 3/4. Same story in cotton. Profit taking came in after a big week of higher prices. December cotton down 257, closing the week at 81.91 cents. In the energy markets, June natural gas up 7, 296. June West Texas crude up 433. 105.50 a barrel. The financial markets lower. The Dow down 537 points, 49,526. The NASDAQ down 410 at 26,225. With the S&P down 92 points, 7,408. Now with a closer look at the energy and financial markets, here's economist Tim Snyder with Matador Economics in Dallas.
11: The U.S. state visit with China came and it went this week. While there were a few economic wins on paper, markets today appear far more focused on what wasn't solved than what was. The biggest headline from the meetings was China's direct warning to the United States over continued support for Taiwan and the proposed sale of additional U.S. military weapons to Taiwan, one of America's most strategically important economic partners. China's president made it clear he does not want the U.S. interference in what Beijing still calls a domestic civil dispute. Now, strip away political language, and the core issue becomes very clear. It's semiconductors. Taiwan's advanced semiconductor production is absolutely critical to U.S. artificial intelligence development. Without Taiwan's chips, America's AI expansion slows dramatically, while China gains ground fast. The semiconductors power everything from AI systems and data centers to smartphones, military hardware, energy infrastructure, and industrial manufacturing. The bottom line here is this. Support for Taiwan is no longer just geopolitical. It's geoeconomic. Inflation, industrial capacity, energy markets, technology leadership, and long-term U.S. economic security are all tied directly to Taiwan moving forward. Now, what did come from the state visit? China approved 10 companies to purchase NVIDIA's H200 chip. They agreed to buy 200 Boeing aircraft and 450 GE jet engines and pledged additional purchases for U.S. soybeans and crude oil. Beyond that, not much. And with all that as a backdrop, equities appear disappointed. Energy markets are pushing higher. Interest rates are climbing again, as traders had clearly hoped that the state visit would have provided progress on reopening the Strait of Hormuz. Bottom line, markets are beginning to understand this wasn't a breakthrough summit. It was a warning shot about the next phase of global economic competition, and it provided positioning for the next summit between the U.S. and China in September. For the Texas Farm Bureau Radio Network, I'm economist Tim Snyder.
17: 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I'm Kerry Martin. Hope to see you back here next time as we cover the most important industry in this greatest state in the U.S. of A, Texas agriculture.
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0: The clock is ticking. I'm Dave Anthony, Fox News. That's President Trump's latest warning to Iran on Truth Social. Fox's Doug Luzader reads the rest.
1: They better get moving fast or there won't be anything left of them. Time is of the essence. Axios, meantime, reports this. U.S. officials say Trump wants a deal to end the war, but Iran's rejection of many of his demands and refusal to make meaningful concessions on its nuclear program has put the military option back on the table. Trump is expected to convene his top national security team in the Situation Room on Tuesday.
0: Meanwhile, Iran appears to have targeted its Gulf neighbor again.
2: The United Arab Emirates is investigating the source of the strike, saying three drones entered the country from its western border. Two were intercepted, but a third struck an electrical generator near a nuclear power plant in Abu Dhabi. It caused a fire, but no one was hurt. The UAE, which has previously accused Iran of drone strikes, called the incident an unacceptable act of aggression.
0: That's Fox's Jonathan Savage. An Ebola outbreak in Africa has spread in the Congo and Uganda, with some Americans there among the 300 or so people infected. At least 80 have died. And while the World Health Organization classifies it as an international emergency, the CDC here in the U.S., which is monitoring, describes the risk to Americans here is low. And a Canadian passenger on the cruise ship with the hantavirus outbreak tests positive. The outbreak left three people dead and has Americans taken off that ship, put in quarantine in facilities in Georgia and Nebraska as a precaution. They have found the third suspect in a series of weekend shootings around Austin, Texas, leading to a shelter-in-place order in many areas. The final arrest last night.
3: I think that's a success, but unfortunately, we have four people that were struck by gunfire. And we have one that's critical. And so that is something that we need to take seriously.
0: Austin Police Chief Lisa Davis. All three of the suspects are juvenile teenagers accused of shooting at apartments, homes.

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0: 2 days after Republican Senator Bill Cassidy lost a primary in Louisiana, after President Trump railed against him and backed a GOP challenger, another Republican in Congress, Thomas Massie, is facing a Trump-backed challenge in Kentucky in a primary tomorrow. And War Secretary Pete Hegseth will go there today to campaign for Massie's rival Ed Gallrain. Meanwhile, Hegseth in a video announces a panel to review the military's legal system.
3: Secretary Hegseth spelled out the reasons for the review.
4: We must deliver reliable advice, better investigations, fair military justice.
3: Hegseth said the goal is not to tear anything down, but instead cut bureaucracy and make military lawyers more effective.
4: It's about strengthening and modernizing the system so that our vital Judge Advocate General Corps can better support the warfighter, uphold the rule of law, and deliver the absolute best legal services that our troops have earned.
3: Kevin Uretsky, Fox News.
0: On Wall Street, as oil prices rise, stock futures fall about 300 points for the Dow after the Dow's even bigger drop on Friday. In the NBA playoffs, the top seed in the East, Detroit, knocked out in a Game 7.
5: The step back Jay, money! Wow. Spider has been scintillating.
0: Donovan Mitchell led the Cavaliers to a 125-94 blowout win over the Pistons on Amazon Prime Video, sending Cleveland to the conference finals to take on the New York Knicks. On the NASCAR track,
6: the All-Star race didn't get off to a very All-Star-like start. A 10-car pileup on the second lap knocked out former All-Star winners Kyle Larson, Ryan Blaney, and Christopher Bell. That helped set the stage for another former winner.
7: Third straight win at Dover, counting two-point races and the All-Star.
6: Courtesy FS1, that was Denny Hamlin continuing his dominance at Dover. He collects the $1 million prize for the second time in his career.
0: That's Tim McMaster, and Aaron Rye won golf's PGA Championship. I'm Dave Anthony. This is Fox News.

0: Good morning. Today is Monday, May 18th. Welcome to Newsday Amarillo. I'm Tim Butler in the Citizens Bank studios of KGNC. Coming up in this half hour, Governor Abbott has announced federal assistance for Hungate fire victims here in the Panhandle. In Texas news, still no President Trump endorsement for either John Cornyn or Ken Paxton. Also in this half hour, we'll check the NBA playoffs and have a recap of that for you coming up.
1: Tracking one more day here of some critical fire danger. Temperatures mid to upper 90s, winds gusting 40 to 45 miles per hour. Big changes tonight, though, as much cooler air comes in behind the front. We'll be in the 60s most of the day tomorrow. With your first alert forecast from News Channel 10, I'm Doppler Dave.
0: 72 degrees at 537. Governor Greg Abbott announced Saturday that FEMA had approved a request for a fire management assistance grant for the Hungate fire victims in Randall County. The fire has threatened and damaged homes, infrastructure, and caused evacuations. On Saturday morning, the Hungate fire merged with the Chocolate Chip fire in Randall County, burning over 34,000 acres. It is now 95% contained. The fire prompted the evacuation of over 350 homes and threatened more than 1,200 homes in the surrounding area. At the governor's direction, state wildfire response resources remain deployed to support local wildfire response efforts and continue to monitor wildfire conditions in the area. The approval of a fire management assistance grant makes the state of Texas eligible for 75% reimbursement from FEMA. These grants are available to state and local jurisdictions to support mitigation, management, and control of fire that threaten to become major disasters. Fire victims can get more information on assistance at disastertexas.gov. That's disastertexas.gov. Randall County Sheriff's deputies arrested 73-year-old Pete Carrillo Torres Saturday morning at 7:07 for illegal dumping, health and safety violation, Class C, no car insurance, and failure to display driver's license. Bond was set at $2,000. Randall County took Jasmine Sydney Sanchez, age 25, into custody Saturday at 9:32 a.m. on a fugitive warrant. RSO arrested 55-year-old Jeffrey Scott Estrada Saturday at 12:07 p.m. for driving while license is invalid with a previous suspension and conviction and two counts of operating a vehicle without a license. Bond was set at $3,000. Randall County SO arrested 31-year-old Nalea Monsalas Saturday at 6:13 p.m. for abandoning and endangering a child, resisting arrest, assault causing bodily injury to a family member, striking a highway fixture, striking an unattended vehicle, and two counts of traffic offense, Class C. Bond was assessed at $5,500.
2: Just after midnight Saturday morning, the Amarillo Fire Department called to a structure fire in the 900 block of Columbine Street in northeast Amarillo. At the scene, crews noticed flames showing from the back of the home in what AFD described as a home addition in the rear of the property. Crews made quick work of that situation, had that fire under control and extinguished in 5 minutes. For KGNC News, I'm Michael J. Stevens.
0: 72 degrees at 541. Turning to Texas news, still no endorsement from President Donald Trump in the upcoming Texas Republican runoff for the U.S. Senate. Reporters asked Trump about it on Friday aboard Air Force One after his visit to China. The president said he believes either incumbent Senator John Cornyn or Texas Attorney General Ken Paxton could defeat Democratic candidate James Tallarico in November. Without mentioning Tallarico by name, Trump said the Democrats are running a weird candidate. The runoff between Cornyn and Paxton is Tuesday of next week. Police are investigating after a fisherman found a man's body in a Houston bayou Saturday evening. Officers responded around 6:30 p.m. to a 911 call about a body in Greens Bayou just off I-10 near Uvalde Road. The HPD dive team and the Harris County Medical Examiner also responded to the scene. Investigators say the man's age, race, and identity are unknown. His cause of death hasn't been determined, but detectives say the death doesn't appear to be suspicious. More than 200 bodies have been found in local bayous since 2017. That's a look at local and Texas news this half hour. You can always get more local news at KGNCAM.com.
1: Looks like the hot, dry wind will rip across the area one more day today. We're going to gust probably 40 to 45 miles per hour. Temperatures in the mid to upper 90s, very dry air, and, of course, critical fire danger. Let's all be cautious. But changes tonight as a strong cold front blows in, bringing much cooler air. But we'll drop all the way down to the low to mid 40s tonight, and tomorrow may not even make it up to 70 degrees. With your first alert forecast from News Channel 10, I'm Doppler Day.
0: Right now, around the area, 63 in Adrian. It is 62 in Vegas, 69 in Hereford, 69 also in Dimmitt, 71 in Nazareth, 72 in Tulia. It is 76 in Kittaquay, 73 in Claude, 72 in Canadian, 72 in Borger. It is 70 in Canyon, 71 at Pantex, and we are 72 degrees here at the KGNC studios on Olson Boulevard. KGNC News Time is 5:44.
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0: 72 degrees at 546. Thanks for tuning in this morning. I certainly do appreciate it. Want to bring you up to date here this morning on the wildfires that are burning in our area. Of course, the Hungate fire in Randall County still burning. It has burned 34,124 acres and is 95% contained at this time. That last update was at 11 o'clock last night. Also, the Stinky Fire, that's what they're calling this one, is out at the Amarillo, at the landfill, and they're saying that one's burned 5 acres. I have seen reports that that fire is out at this time. According to this report, this was 8 o'clock last night. It only says 5% contained. And then the Blue Diamond Fire burning in Oldham County, 750 acres burned there, and it is reported 50% contained at this time. So we certainly have more wildfires burning across the area this morning. Please, no outdoor burning on your part, or don't do anything that might cause a wildfire across the area. All right, we want to remind you about construction this morning. You can expect the right lane of westbound I-40 at Adkison Road to Westline Road to be closed for repair. Also, drivers can expect various lane closures in both directions of Loop 335 from Washington to Farm to Market Road 2186 for sweeping operations. So keep that in mind today on your morning commute. And that looks like all the traffic that we know of this morning. Let's see if I can check the TxDOT road cameras quickly this morning. Let's check in here at... that's not working very well. There we go. I-40 and Bell. Everything seems to be moving smoothly, both east and westbound. We'll go out to the east side of town. I-40 and Graham. Traffic moving smoothly in that location. And then drop down to I-27 in Georgia. It does look like something is going on one of the frontage roads there. Maybe that is a TxDOT vehicle. So watch out for that in that area. That may be part of some construction that is going on in that area. No, I'm seeing now a first responder vehicle moving in that direction. So keep that in mind if you're in the vicinity of I-27 and Georgia this morning. All right, last week, in the studio, we had Corporal Cicely Herr and Corporal Lohr from the APD in with us, and they were talking about they need some new officers in the APD, and they filled us in on how you can join the force.
2: We are accepting applications right now. Now, we got to get those applications in soon because there is a deadline coming up, but yes, we are accepting applications for the 108th, if you can believe it, Amarillo Police Academy.
0: Right.
2: It'll be starting in December, but you got to get those applications and soon. We're going to talk about that here in a little bit. Once you do, the main thing is join AmarilloPD.org, O-R-G, and you're going to look for police recruit on there. It's a simple application. It doesn't take long to fill out. Just get that application, and you're going to hear from Corporal Herr and I.
0: Now, Corporal Herr, what kind of people are you looking for to become these officers?
3: We're looking for motivated people that want to give back to their community that they live in.
0: All right, and we have a new police chief. He's been in here on KGNC a couple of times, and so it's kind of a new attitude.
2: Yes, there's a lot of change going on at the police department right now. But yes, very excited to have our new chief, Chief Hover. Mm-hmm. In fact, we recently just came back from the Honor Guard trip down to Austin, Texas, which he attended as well, where we put the names on the wall. But there's a lot of changes, a lot of movement going on at the Amarillo Police Department as well, people changing jobs.
3: A lot of opportunities. Mm-hmm. Now there's... on-duty fit workouts for us as well. The morale's definitely lifted and the officers are invested. We're excited.
0: Now, what kind of educational background are you looking for?
3: 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You do have to either have a high school diploma, or if you have a GED, you need 12 hours of college credit on top of that.
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4: Opinions expressed on this show are of the host and may or may not reflect the opinions of the staff, management, or ownership of Amarillo's KGNC.
0: KGNC. 71 degrees at 5:52. The Cleveland Cavaliers are headed back to the Eastern Conference Finals for the first time since 2018. The Cavs topped the top-seeded Detroit Pistons 125-94 in Game 7 at Little Caesars Arena. Cleveland will now take on the New York Knicks in Game 1 on Tuesday. In today's action, the Oklahoma City Thunder play host to the San Antonio Spurs in Game 1 of the Western Conference Final. Aaron Rye is celebrating his first major win after finishing atop the leaderboard at the PGA Championship. Rye won the tournament by 3 strokes after shooting 9-under. John Rahm and Alex Smalley finished tied for second at 6-under. Denny Hamlin is $1 million richer after taking home the checkered flag in the NASCAR Cup Series All-Star Race at Dover Motor Speedway. The driver of the number 11 car outlasted Chase Briscoe for the ultimate prize. The field gets back to regular season action when the racers clash in the Coca-Cola 600 at Charlotte Motor Speedway coming up on Sunday. Amarillo Sod Poodles defeated the Corpus Christi Hooks 5-3 Sunday night at Whataburger Field. Having squandered some great scoring chances earlier in the game, the Soddies cashed in with their backs against the wall in the ninth inning for a come-from-behind victory. Soddies are off today and open a 6-game homestand against Northwest Arkansas tomorrow night at Hodgetown. Texas Rangers avoided a 3-game sweep with an 8-0 shutout victory over the Astros at Daikin Park. Nathan Eovaldi earned his 5th win after striking out 8 batters through 7 scoreless innings. Jake Berger and Kyle Higashioka combined to go 4-for-8 with 2 homers, 4 runs scored, and 7 RBIs. Higashioka homered in the 9th inning.
9: Swings here and hits one high and deep to left. DeCinto going back, watching to see where it hits. It's way above the garage door. A home run for Kyle Higashioka, his 2nd of the year, to make it 8-0 Texas.
0: Matt Hicks with a call yesterday here on KGNC. The Rangers snapped a 2-game losing skid to improve to 22-24. They are 2nd place in the American League West. They visit the Colorado Rockies tonight. Our pregame coverage begins at 7 p.m. Rangers were without their all-star shortstop this past weekend. Corey Seager sat out Saturday and Sunday's game because of back spasms. Texas manager Skip Schumacher said Seager underwent an MRI yesterday to determine it was only back spasms that were causing the problem. He will not travel with the team to Denver, but instead will return to Arlington to undergo further testing. The 32-year-old is currently in the midst of a career worst 0-for-27 slump. And the Astros will be without their star second baseman for the foreseeable future. Houston is placing Jose Altuve on the injured list due to a grade 2 oblique, grade 2 left oblique strain. Altuve sat out Sunday after undergoing an MRI following an awkward swing in Saturday's win over the Rangers. And that's a look at sports this morning. KGNC News Time is 5:56.
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0: 71 degrees at 5:58. Thanks for tuning in this morning. I certainly do appreciate it. Thousands gathered at the National Mall in Washington, D.C. yesterday for the Jubilee of Prayer. Mark Mayfield has more.
12: President Trump recited a Bible verse via a video message for the event.
13: If my people, which are called by my name, shall humble themselves and pray and seek my face and turn from their wicked ways, then will I hear from heaven and will forgive their sin.
12: The government-funded event is part of the official celebration of America's 250th birthday. The stage for the event looked like the inside of a cathedral with massive festival-sized video screens. I'm Mark Mayfield.
0: Hey, want to let you know, coming up next hour, about 6:25, I have a Texas Rangers prize pack with a Rangers red pullover jersey and a Rangers retro bobblehead giveaway, so stay close for that. If you have to leave us now, have a great rest of your day. It's 6 o'clock.
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15: Time is of the essence. I'm Dave Anthony, Fox News. President Trump wrote that on Truth Social in all caps, warning Iran the clock is ticking, and they better get moving fast, or there won't be anything left of them.
16: The president's post comes as reports indicate the Iranians have submitted a revised proposal to Pakistani mediators aimed at addressing some of the gaps in their previous response that President Trump described as a piece of garbage.
15: Fox's Trey Yingston, Tel Aviv.
16: If the war does resume, we're likely looking at a scenario where there are joint U.S. and Israeli strikes hammering the Iranian regime team, not just around the capital of Tehran, but also in other key areas, especially along that western coast near to the Strait of Hormuz, where the Iranians still have some smaller cruise missiles and abilities to target international shipping lanes.
15: Oil prices rising another 1% this morning. That cruise ship stricken by the Hanta virus got to its final destination this morning, docking in the Netherlands, where the crew will be quarantined. The ship will be disinfected. Three people on board died. A Canadian passenger is tested positive, and 18 Americans taken off the ship are isolated as a precaution in Georgia and Nebraska. There is another virus outbreak in Africa, Ebola.
17: Hundreds of suspected cases and at least 80 deaths, with a warning that things could get worse. The outbreak of Ebola in the Democratic Republic of Congo and Uganda is now classed by the World Health Organization as an international emergency. It says the outbreak could already be much larger than detected. The WHO also believes there's a significant risk of local and regional spread. It's urging affected countries to activate emergency procedures and screening.
15: Jonathan Savage. Three juveniles in custody in Austin, Texas after a shooting spree over the weekend, leaving four people injured, one critically. The teenagers are accused of stealing multiple cars and shooting at people and homes and fire stations. As for why, Austin Police Chief Lisa Davis says,
18: I don't know what motive would drive anybody to come and drive around senselessly in the city and in multiple parts of the city shooting.
15: America's listening to Fox News.
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22: Temperatures being 30 degrees above average.
19: 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Just click listen, then swipe right and hear the latest news updates on your time. 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
15: Saturday, it was Senator Bill Cassidy, ousted in a primary in Louisiana. Will it be Congressman Thomas Massie tomorrow in Kentucky? President Trump hopes so, calling him the worst Republican congressman ever.
23: On ABC's This Week, Congressman Massie said he wasn't concerned over GOP Senator Bill Cassidy's loss in Louisiana Saturday and alleged that well-financed opposition has gotten involved.
24: How did this race become the most expensive race in the history of Congress for a primary? It's because billionaires from outside of Kentucky have funneled millions of dollars in here. They're trying to buy a seat.
23: President Trump endorsed Massey's opponent, Ed Gallrein. Massey has seen the president's anger by voting against the One Big Beautiful Bill and voting for the release of the Epstein files. Gernal Scott, Fox News.
15: On Wall Street, stocks could drop on top of Friday's big losses. Dow futures down more than 300 points. In the NBA playoffs, the Final Four is set.
25: This topsy-turvy series belongs to Cleveland. A blowout Game 7 win in Detroit to advance to the Eastern Conference Finals.
15: The call on Amazon Prime Video after the Cavaliers routed the top-seeded Pistons 125-94. Cleveland advances to play the New York Knicks starting tomorrow. Tonight, the West Finals tip off, defending champion Oklahoma City versus San Antonio. There's a new major champion in golf.
26: So many contenders and an unlikely champion rose to the top at Aronimink Golf Club.
27: That is an expression.
26: Courtesy CBS, Aaron Rye's 68-foot birdie on 17 all but clinched his first career major championship. He fired a final round 65 to win by three strokes. He's the first Englishman to win the Wanamaker Trophy since Jim Barnes in 1919, and he snaps a run of 10 straight American winners. John Rahm and Alex Smalley tied for second.
15: That's Tim McMaster. I'm Dave Anthony, and this is Fox News.

0: Good morning. Today is Monday, May 18th. Welcome to another half hour of Newsday Amarillo. I'm Tim Butler in the Citizens Bank studios of KGNC. Coming up in this half hour in local news, early voting starts today for the May 26th runoff races. In Texas news, three teenage suspects have been arrested in a series of random shootings in Austin. Also, coming up at 6:25, I'll give you an opportunity to win a Texas Rangers prize pack with a Rangers red pullover jersey and a Rangers retro bobblehead. So stay close.
1: Hot, dry winds again today, making for a dangerous day of wildfire conditions. Highs in the mid-upper 90s, the wind gusting 40 to 45 miles an hour. Much cooler tomorrow behind a front. Temperatures will be in the 60s most of the day. With your first alert forecast from News Channel 10, I'm Doppler Day.
0: Also, red flag warning in effect for today until 9 o'clock tonight. 71 degrees, seeing some light out there in the eastern sky at 6:07.
2: Early voting for the May 26th runoff elections begins today, ends Friday. Democrats statewide will decide who will represent them in November for Texas Attorney General and Lieutenant Governor. Republicans, meanwhile, are focused on the Senate race between incumbent John Cornyn and current Attorney General Ken Paxton. Paxton's soon-to-be-vacated position is being sought by Congressman Chip Roy and Senator Mays Middleton. Locally, in Randall County, Republicans will nominate either Paul Herman or Claire Hemker Grammer for Randall County Court of Law Judge Number 1. Potter County Republicans living in Precinct 1 will decide between Brian Tackett and Amanda Mayfield as their nominee for Justice of the Peace. For KGNC News, I'm Michael J. Stevens.
0: The Canyon City Council will meet this afternoon at 4:30 in the Commission Chambers at 301 16th Street. The council will consider and take a

0: State fire in Rendell County, which has threatened and damaged homes, infrastructure, and caused evacuations here in the Texas Panhandle. On Saturday morning, the Hungate fire merged with the Chocolate Chip fire in Rendell County, burning over 34,000 acres. It is now 95% contained. The fire prompted the evacuation of over 350 homes and threatened more than 1,200 homes in the surrounding area. At the governor's direction, state wildfire response resources remain deployed to support local wildfire response efforts and continue to monitor wildfire conditions in the area. The approval of a fire management assistance grant makes the state of Texas eligible for 75% reimbursement from FEMA. These grants are available to state and local jurisdictions to support the mitigation, management, and control of fire that threaten to become major disasters. Fire victims can get more information on assistance at disastertexas.gov. That's www.disaster.texas.gov. 71 degrees at 6:11. Turning to Texas news, three teenage suspects are in custody after a crime spree in Austin that wounded at least four people over the weekend. A dozen evidently random shootings happened across the city between 4 p.m. Saturday and 9 a.m. Sunday. The shootings were reportedly mostly in South and East Austin, with shots fired at apartment buildings, homes, and two fire stations. Austin police arrested a 15-year-old and a 17-year-old on Sunday, and Manor police arrested a third suspect Sunday night. Police say more information will be forthcoming soon. The Texas Department of Transportation is reminding drivers to buckle up or pay the price. Starting today, the state's Click It or Ticket initiative begins. It continues through May 31st and is designed to encourage the use of seat belts while driving. According to TxDOT, wearing a seat belt reduces the risk of death by 45% for front seat passengers in passenger cars. That's a look at local and Texas news this half hour. You can get more local news on our website at KGNCAM.com. 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
1: Well, unfortunately, we have yet another day of very critical fire danger across the area. Not much has changed. Still very dry. Going to be hot with temperatures in the mid to upper 90s. Winds may gust over 45 miles per hour. So red flag warnings are out. And just another very dangerous day. Make sure you're staying tuned. Cold front comes in tonight. We're going to drop all the way down to the low to mid 40s. And tomorrow, believe it or not, temperatures only in the 60s to 70 degrees. With your first alert forecast from News Channel 10, I'm Doppler Dave.
0: It's cool in Texline this morning. 44 degrees there. 52 in Dalhart, 67 in Dumas, 72 in Fritch, 71 in Pampa and in Panhandle, 75 in Clarendon, 71 in Happy, 70 in Canyon, 72 in Pleasant Valley, and we are 71 here at the KGNC Studios on Olson Boulevard. KGNC News Time is 6:13.
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12: 71 degrees at 6:17. Doppler Dave says we're going to a high of 95 later on today with a red flag warning in effect until 9 p.m. In fact, we're going to have a red flag warning and a wind advisory, and both of those will be in effect for pretty much all the Texas panhandle for today. Tell you what, it was hot yesterday here around the area, 97 in Amarillo, 99 in Borger. It was 92 in Dalhart, 97 at Guymon, Oklahoma. And the Weather Service is saying more fire weather conditions today, critical to high-end fire. Extremely critical fire weather conditions will continue today. And then the Weather Service is saying showers and thunderstorms are possible beginning as early as Tuesday night and extending right on through Saturday. Yeah, yeah, yeah. I've heard that tune before and nothing happened at my house. Michelle said the other day, she said, "Hey, I know how to get some rain in here." And I said, "Well, how's that?" She said, "We need Fun Fest back at Thompson Park. It always rained Memorial Weekend when we had Fun Fest, so maybe we need to do some kind of musical event out there in Thompson Park or somewhere, and maybe that'll get some rain in here." And if we do get that rain moving into the area on Tuesday night, that could put the damper on some of the high school graduations that are going on this week. Tascosa High School will graduate tonight. Amarillo High on Tuesday. Caprock on Wednesday. Palo Duro on Thursday. And then North Heights Alternative School on Friday. And I believe those are at Dick Bivens Stadium. So hopefully they don't get rained out at that location. So just keep that in mind. But congratulations to all the graduates in all of our area schools. Going to be graduating probably this week. I don't think school gets out in the AISD until like sometime next week. Maybe next Tuesday. Monday's a holiday, of course. It's Memorial Day. Next Monday is. And so that is a possibility next week. I know they had some snow day schedule, and I don't even know if they used any of those or not. All right, let's talk about some travel going on across the area. You can expect various lane closures in both directions of Loop 335 from Washington to Farm to Market Road 2186. They're going to be doing sweeping operations there. Also, you can expect the right lane of westbound I-40 from Adkisson Road to Westline Road to be closed for concrete repair operations, and of course all the construction that is still ongoing on I-27 and also South Washington Street, 287 down around Washburn. I'm still seeing that on the TxDOT map this morning. Let's check some of the TxDOT road cameras. I'm looking at I-27 and Hillside. Looks like everything is moving pretty smoothly there in that area, both north and southbound. We'll go out to I-40 and Lakeside. Traffic east and westbound moving smoothly over the interchange. At I-40 and the Santa Fe Railroad tracks, east and westbound traffic moving nicely. And then we'll go over to I-40 and Western, and east and westbound traffic moving smoothly in that location also. So keep up the good work, and hope everybody has a safe commute this morning. There's still lots of smoke in the air from all the area wildfires, so keep that in mind this morning on your morning commute. Also, keep in mind, coming up in just a couple of minutes, I'm going to give you an opportunity to win a Texas Rangers prize pack. It's got one of those good-looking Rangers red pullover jerseys and a Rangers retro bobblehead. So that's coming up just a couple of minutes here on Newsday Amarillo. Sports is coming up next, 71 degrees. 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
1: Hefty, hefty, hefty.
0: Hefty slider bag, silly with a slide. 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Come on.
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3: -71 degrees at 6:23. The Texas Rangers avoided a three-game sweep with an 8-0 shutout victory over the Astros at Daikin Park. Nathan Eovaldi earned his fifth win after striking out 8 batters through 7 scoreless innings. Jake Berger homered in the fifth inning.
4: And that's hit down the right field line. This has some air under it. It could get out of here, and it does! An opposite field home run for Jake Berger just inside the right field foul pole. Berger's 8th dinger of the year gives Texas a 2-0 lead.
3: Matt Hicks with a call yesterday here on KGNC. Berger and Kyle Higashioka combined to go 4-for-8 with 2 homers and 4 runs scored along with 7 RBIs. The Rangers snapped a 2-game losing skid and they improved to 22-24. They're in second place now in the American League West behind the A's. And the Rangers visit the Colorado Rockies in Denver tonight. Our pregame coverage begins at 7 p.m. here on KGNC. Rangers were without their all-star shortstop this past weekend. Corey Seager sat out Saturday and Sunday's games because of back spasms. Texas manager Skip Schumacher said Seager underwent an MRI yesterday to determine it was only back spasms that were causing the problem. He will not travel with the team to Denver, but will instead return to Arlington to undergo further testing. The 32-year-old is currently in the midst of a career-worst 0-for-27 slump. The Astros will be without their star second baseman for the foreseeable future. Houston is placing Jose Altuve on the injured list due to a grade 2 left oblique strain. Altuve sat out yesterday's game after undergoing an MRI following an awkward swing in Saturday's win over the Rangers. Sod Poodles defeated the Corpus Christi Hooks 5-3 last night at Whataburger Field. Having squandered some great scoring chances earlier in the game, the Soddies cashed in with their backs against the wall in the 9th inning in a come-from-behind victory. Soddies are off today and open a 6-game homestand against Northwest Arkansas tomorrow night at Hodgetown. Cleveland Cavaliers are headed back to the Eastern Conference Finals for the first time since 2018. The Cavs topped the top-seeded Detroit Pistons 125-94 in Game 7 at Little Caesars Arena. Cleveland will now travel to take on the Knicks in Game 1 on Tuesday. Today's action, the Oklahoma City Thunder play host to the San Antonio Spurs in Game 1 of the Western Conference Finals. And that's a look at sports this morning. I have a Texas Rangers prize pack to give away right now. It includes a Rangers red pullover jersey and a Rangers retro bobblehead. If you'd like to win that prize pack, go to the phone right now. Be the 7th caller at 806-350-0710. Once again, 7th caller right now, 806-350-0710.
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10: 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Hello everyone, I'm Dr. Bob Judd with Texas Vet News on the Texas Farm Bureau Radio Network. Extraction of teeth in a horse can be required for several conditions, including a fracture, tooth resorption,

0: infection, infected or damaged teeth, and there are several reasons equine dental extractions can be complicated. Some teeth have curved roots, which are difficult to extract, and this is one reason an x-ray should be performed prior to any extraction, and also to make sure all roots are extracted. Fractured teeth that are fractured off at the gum line cannot be grasped with extraction forceps, and may require surgery through the sinus cavity. On x-ray, it is possible to see some teeth that are resorbing and about to fracture, and without an x-ray, these teeth will not be found. There are some non-veterinarians that extract teeth, and this is very dangerous for the horse, because without an x-ray, it is impossible to know how to proceed. In some cases, the horse will need to be placed under general anesthesia to extract the tooth, and oral extraction may not be possible. If the tooth crumbles when forceps are used, extraction becomes a major surgical issue and likely cannot be accomplished in the field. Many times, board-certified equine veterinary dental specialists have to be involved to perform tedious surgery to remove roots of these teeth. In fact, almost 23% of the extractions in one study required advanced techniques to get the tooth out. Removing a tooth can even lead to a jaw fracture without x-rays. Also, adjacent teeth can be damaged in the extraction process, so it is critical to be careful with an extraction. Only your veterinarian is trained and legally allowed to sedate your horse and extract teeth in Texas, because this can be a tedious procedure requiring surgical training. If you have any questions about today's program or any of our programs, contact me at texvet@txfb.org. I'm Dr. Bob Judd. This is the Texas Farm Bureau Radio Network.
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8: Time is of the essence. I'm Dave Anthony, Fox News. President Trump wrote that on Truth Social in all caps, warning Iran the clock is ticking, and they better get moving fast, or there won't be anything left of them.
9: The president's post comes as reports indicate the Iranians have submitted a revised proposal to Pakistani mediators aimed at addressing some of the gaps in their previous response that President Trump described as a piece of garbage.
8: Fox's Trey Yingston, Tel Aviv.
9: If the war does resume, we're likely looking at a scenario where there are joint U.S. and Israeli strikes hammering the Iranian regime. Not just around the capital of Tehran, but also in other key areas, especially along that western coast near to the Strait of Hormuz, where the Iranians still have some smaller cruise missiles and abilities to target international shipping lanes.
8: Oil prices rising another 1% this morning. That cruise ship stricken by the Hanta virus got to its final destination this morning, docking in the Netherlands, where the crew will be quarantined. The ship will be disinfected. 3 people on board died. A Canadian passenger tested positive, and 18 Americans taken off the ship are isolated as a precaution in Georgia and Nebraska. There is another virus outbreak in Africa, Ebola.
10: Hundreds of suspected cases and at least 80 deaths, with a warning that things could get worse. The outbreak of Ebola in the Democratic Republic of Congo and Uganda is now classed by the World Health Organization as an international emergency. It says the outbreak could already be much larger than detected. The WHO also believes there's a significant risk of local and regional spread. It's urging affected countries to activate emergency procedures and
8: Fox's
10: screening.
8: Jonathan Savage. 3 juveniles in custody in Austin, Texas after a shooting spree over the weekend, leaving 4 people injured, 1 critically. The teenagers are accused of stealing multiple cars and shooting at people and homes and fire stations. As for why, Austin Police Chief Lisa Davis says,
11: I don't know what motive would drive anybody to come and drive around senselessly in the city and in multiple parts of the city shooting.
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12: 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Just click listen, then swipe right and hear the latest news updates on your time. 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
8: Saturday, it was Senator Bill Cassidy, ousted in a primary in Louisiana. Will it be Congressman Thomas Massie tomorrow in Kentucky? President Trump hopes so, calling him the worst Republican congressman ever.
16: On ABC's This Week, Congressman Massie said he wasn't concerned over GOP Senator Bill Cassidy's loss in Louisiana Saturday and alleged that well-financed opposition has gotten involved.
17: How did this race become the most expensive race in the history of Congress for a primary? It's because $3 billion from outside of Kentucky have funneled millions of dollars in here. They're trying to buy a seat.
16: President Trump endorsed Massey's opponent, Ed Gallrine. Massey has seen the president's anger by voting against the One Big Beautiful Bill and voting for the release of the Epstein files. Gernal Scott, Fox News.
8: On Wall Street, stocks could drop on top of Friday's big losses. Dow futures down more than 300 points. In the NBA playoffs, the Final Four is set.
18: This topsy-turvy series belongs to Cleveland. A blowout Game 7 win in Detroit to advance to the Eastern Conference Finals.
8: The call on Amazon Prime Video after the Cavaliers routed the top-seeded Pistons 125-94. Cleveland advances to play the New York Knicks starting tomorrow. Tonight, the West Finals tip-off, defending champion Oklahoma City versus San Antonio. There's a new major champion in golf.
19: So many contenders and an unlikely champion rose to the top at Orana Mink Golf Club.
20: That is exquisite!
19: Courtesy CBS, Aaron Rye's 68-foot birdie on 17 all but clinched his first career major championship. He fired a final round 65 to win by three strokes. He's the first Englishman to win the Wanamaker Trophy since Jim Barnes in 1919, and he snaps a run of 10 straight American winners. John Rahm and Alex Smalley tied for second.
8: That's Tim McMaster. I'm Dave Anthony, and this is Fox News.

0: Good morning. Today is Monday, May 18th. Welcome to another half hour of Newsday Amarillo. I'm Tim Butler in the Citizens Bank studios of KGNC. Coming up in this half hour, Randall County Sheriff made Saturday arrests for dumping a fugitive warrant and abandoning a child. In Texas news, still no President Trump endorsement for either John Cornyn or Ken Paxton. Also in this half hour, we will recap the NBA playoffs, so stay close.
1: Tracking one more day here of some critical fire danger. Temperatures mid to upper 90s, winds gusting 40 to 45 miles per hour. Big changes tonight, though, as much cooler air comes in behind the front. We'll be in the 60s most of the day tomorrow. With your first alert forecast from News Channel 10, I'm Doppler Dave.
0: We have cloudy, smoky skies, 70 degrees at 640. Randall County Sheriff's deputies arrested 73-year-old Pete Carrillo Torres Saturday morning at 7:07 for illegal dumping, health and safety violation, Class C, no car insurance, and failure to display driver's license. Bond was assessed at $2,000. Randall County took Yasmin Sidney Sanchez, age 25, into custody Saturday at 9:32 a.m. on a fugitive warrant. RSO arrested 55-year-old Jeffrey Scott Estrada Saturday at 12:07 p.m. for driving while license is invalid with a previous suspension and conviction and two counts of operating a vehicle without a license. Bond was set at $3,000. Randall County SO arrested 31-year-old Nayeli Mansalas Saturday at 6:13 p.m. for abandoning and endangering a child, resisting arrest, assault causing bodily injury to a family member, striking a highway fixture, striking an unattended vehicle, and two counts of traffic offense Class C. Bond was assessed at $5,500.
2: Just after midnight Saturday morning, the Amarillo Fire Department called to a structure fire in the 900 block of Columbine Street in northeast Amarillo. At the scene, crews noticed flames showing from the back of the home in what AFD described as a home addition in the rear of the property. Crews made quick work of that situation, had that fire under control and extinguished in 5 minutes. For KGNC News, I'm Michael J. Stevens.
0: Governor Greg Abbott announced Saturday that FEMA has approved a request for a fire management assistance grant for the Hungate Fire in Randall County, which has threatened and damaged homes, infrastructure, and caused evacuations here in the Texas Panhandle. On Saturday morning, the Hungate Fire merged with the Chocolate Chip Fire in Randall County, burning over 34,000 acres. It is now 95% contained. The fire prompted the evacuation of over 350 homes and threatened more than 1,200 homes in the surrounding area. At the governor's direction, state wildfire response resources remain deployed to support local wildfire response efforts and continue to monitor wildfire conditions in the area. The approval of a fire management assistance grant makes the state of Texas eligible for 75% reimbursement from FEMA. These grants are available to state and local jurisdictions to support the mitigation, management, and control of fire that threaten to become major disasters. Fire victims can get more information on assistance at disaster.texas.gov. That's disaster.texas.gov. 70 degrees at 6:43. Turning to Texas news. Still, no endorsement from President Trump in the upcoming Texas Republican runoff for U.S. Senate. Reporters asked President Trump about it Friday aboard Air Force One after his visit to China. The president said he believes either incumbent John Cornyn or Texas Attorney General Ken Paxton could defeat Democratic candidate James Tallarico in November. Without mentioning Tallarico by name, Trump said the Democrats are running a, quote, weird candidate. The runoff between Cornyn and Paxton is Tuesday of next week, Early voting begins today. Two men are dead following a SWAT standoff in South Dallas early Sunday. Officers responded around 3 a.m. to a reported shooting at a home on M House Street west of I-35 East. Officers found two men shot to death outside the home. Investigators believe the shooting resulted from an argument between neighbors. When the suspected shooter refused to come out of a nearby home, a Dallas police SWAT team was called in. The suspect was later arrested without incident. No names have been released at this time. That's a look at local and Texas news this half hour. 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Also, when you follow us on Facebook at KGNCAM.
1: Looks like the hot, dry wind will rip across the area one more day today. We're going to gust probably 40 to 45 miles per hour. Temperatures in the mid to upper 90s, very dry air, and of course, critical fire danger. Let's all be cautious, but changes tonight as a strong cold front blows in, bringing much cooler air. And we'll drop all the way down to the low to mid 40s tonight, and tomorrow may not even make it up to 70 degrees. With your first alert forecast from News Channel 10, I'm Doppler Dave.
0: Right now, 62 degrees in Adrian, 65 in Vegas, 68 in Hereford and Dimmitt, 69 in Nazareth, 72 in Tulia. It is 75 in Kittaquay, 73 in Claude, 72 in Canadian, 72 in Borger, 69 in Canyon. It is 69 at Owens Corning, and we are 70 degrees here at the KGNC studios on Olson Boulevard. KGNC News Time is 6:46.
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1: I just like to listen to what's going on first thing in the morning. Actually, I listen to it off and on all day, but yeah, it's pretty good.
0: 70 degrees, Doppler Dave says. We're going to a high of 95 later on today. Red flag warning in effect today until 9 p.m. this evening. Please don't do anything that might start a wildfire across our area. We have plenty of those burning already this morning. The Hungate Fire in Randall County at this time is 95% contained, and it has burned 34,124 acres. And they are still working on that one this morning. In fact, they're working on all of these. The Stinky Fire, as it has been named by the Texas A&M Forest Service, is the one that is out at the Amarillo landfill. And according to Texas A&M Forest Service, it's only 5% contained and has burned about 5 acres. Now, this was as of 8 o'clock last night. And then the other active fire that we have in the area, the Blue Diamond Fire in Oldham County, it has burned 750 acres and is 50% contained. So if you are out and about today and you see first responders moving along the highway, give them plenty of room to get where they're going to fight those wildfires. We've had others in the area, the Shifty Fire in Potter County, McBride Fire in Carson County, a couple of fires over the weekend, the Roman Fire in Hartley County, that one was going Friday, and then also the, let's see here, what is that one, the Line Fire in Oldham County. That thankfully, those are out. The Line Fire and the Roman Fire are out. The Indigo Fire in Oldham County is out, and also in Randall County, the Western Fire, it is 100% contained, but burned about 1,200 acres there in Randall County. So we are still very, very susceptible to wildfires across our area. In fact, the Weather Service still saying high-end critical to extremely critical fire weather conditions persist today. We are going to see a shift in our weather pattern coming up late tomorrow afternoon and tomorrow evening, and possibly with some showers and thunderstorms across the area. We certainly need the rain across the area. We do not need any more dry lightning. That's pretty much what has caused the fires in Randall County and in other parts of the Panhandle. We had thunderstorms build up. They produced lightning, didn't produce any rain, and that lightning started the wildfires. So hopefully we'll get some rain. In fact, the Weather Service, I'll tell you this very quickly, they are saying 50% chance for rain on Wednesday, 80% Wednesday night, 60% chance on Thursday, and then a 40% chance on Thursday night. Now, we've seen this before. We've seen this movie. We've seen this preview. And until we see water falling out of the sky, I'm not going to believe it very much. All right? I do have faith. God's going to bring us some rain. And hopefully, this will be the opportunity for that coming in. All right, 70 degrees. Sports is coming up next, 6:51. Thanks for tuning in this morning.
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6: This is Paul Herman, candidate for Randall County Judge. 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
0: KGNC. 70 degrees at 6:54. Cleveland Cavaliers are headed back to the Eastern Conference Finals for the first time since 2018. The Cavs topped the top-seeded Detroit Pistons 125-94 in Game 7 at Little Caesars Arena. Cleveland will now travel to take on the New York Knicks in Game 1 on Tuesday. Today's action, the Oklahoma City Thunder will play host to the San Antonio Spurs in Game 1 of the Western Conference Finals. Aaron Rye is celebrating his first major win after finishing atop the leaderboard at the PGA Championship. Rye won the tournament by 3 strokes after shooting 9-under. John Rahm and Alex Smalley finished tied for second at 6-under. Denny Hamlin is $1 million richer after taking home the checkered flag in the NASCAR Cup Series All-Star Race at Dover. The driver of the number 11 car outlasted Chase Briscoe for the ultimate prize. The field gets back to regular season action when the racers clash in the Coca-Cola 600 at Charlotte Motor Speedway on Sunday. Amarillo Sud Poodles defeated the Corpus Christi Hooks 5-3 last night at Whataburger Field. Having squandered some great scoring chances earlier in the game, the Soddies cashed in with their backs against the wall in the ninth inning for a come-from-behind victory. Soddies are off today and open a 6-game homestand against Northwest Arkansas tomorrow night at Hodgetown. Texas Rangers avoided a 3-game sweep with an 8-0 shutout victory over the Astros at Daikin Park. Nathan Eovaldi earned his 5th win after striking out 8 batters through 7 scoreless innings. Jake Berger and Kyle Higashioka combined to go 4-for-8 with 2 homers, 4 runs scored, and 7 RBIs. Higashioka homered in the 9th inning.
7: Swings here and hits one high and deep to left. DeCinto going back, watching to see where it hits. It's way above the garage door. A home run for Kyle Higashioka, his 2nd of the year, to make it 8-0 Texas.
0: Matt Hicks with a call yesterday here on KGNC. Rangers snapped a 2-game losing skid. They are 22-24. They're in 2nd place behind the A's in the American League West. They visit the Colorado Rockies tonight. Our pregame coverage begins at 7 p.m. That's a look at sports. 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
1: Well, just to get some of the local news.
0: 71 degrees, Doppler Dave says. We're going to a high of 95, red flag warning in effect today until 9 p.m. And then we're going to have a change in the weather coming up tomorrow for the next couple of days with cooler temperatures and some opportunities for rain. The lead singer of the 1970s band Dr. Hook, Dennis Locorie, has passed away. Michael Kastner has more.
11: Sylvia's mother says Sylvia's busy.
12: His rep confirmed he died at the age of 76 following a long and courageous battle with kidney disease. Locorie is best known for such hits as Sylvia's Mother on the cover of the Rolling Stone and When You're in Love with a Beautiful Woman during a career spanning nearly six decades. He was also a songwriter who helped found the group originally called Dr. Hook and the Medicine Show. I'm Michael Kastner.
0: Well, that's some sad news this morning. On a positive note, Gen Z shoppers are energizing a mall revival. Younger consumers prefer in-person shopping experiences over online carts. Data from a firm shows Gen Z retail spending is expected to pass $12 trillion globally by 2030, with growth outpacing every other generation. Data from another firm also found shoppers between the ages of 18 and 24 years old made 62% of their general merchandise purchases from stores, retail outlets last year. And of course, we urge you to shop at our local retail stores here in Amarillo and the Texas Panhandle area. When you order online, it's such a hassle. You have to return stuff. So shop at a retail outlet. If you have to leave us now, we understand. Hope you have a great rest of your day. It's 7 o'clock.
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13: Iran better move fast. I'm Dave Anthony, Fox News. That's President Trump's latest warning on Truth Social, writing the clock is ticking, and they better get moving or there won't be anything left of them. As the conflict remains at a standstill, days after the president called Iran's counterproposal trying to work out a deal, garbage. And if the U.S. resumes bombing, Fox's Trey Inkst reports from Tel Aviv.
14: We understand, according to regional sources, that President Trump has been presented with a variety of options, and these would likely include going after the remaining leadership of the Iranian regime, and also a variety of other targets, going after the storage facilities where they still have a variety of missiles in underground areas.
13: Iran appears to have again attacked its Gulf neighbor, the United Arab Emirates, with drones.
15: Three entered from the western part of the country. Two were shot down. One hit an electrical generator outside the Baraka nuclear power plant near the border with Saudi Arabia. This is UAE's only nuclear power plant, guys. It has four reactors, which supplies up to a quarter of the country's electricity. UAE's ambassador to Washington posting on X, quote, "The attack targeting the Baraka plant is unacceptable act of aggression."
13: That's Fox's Lucas Tomlinson in Dubai. The U.S. Navy and the FAA are investigating a mid-air collision of two fighter jets during an air show in Idaho yesterday. All four aboard safely ejected, parachuting down while the jets hit the ground in giant plumes of black smoke. Now an update on that hantavirus-stricken cruise ship.
16: The MV Hondius was carrying 25 crew members and two medical personnel when it reached Rotterdam in the Netherlands this morning. The crew will enter immediate quarantine. The ship will now be disinfected. It ends a sailing from Argentina during which three passengers died, including a Dutch couple believed to have brought hantavirus on board.
13: Fox's Jonathan Savage, a Canadian passenger, tested positive. 18 Americans remain in quarantine in the U.S. as a precaution. There's also an Ebola outbreak in Africa, 300 cases, 80 deaths. Some Americans are infected there, but the CDC says there's a low Ebola risk here. 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
13: We expect a ruling today on key evidence in the state of New York's murder case against Luigi Mangione, the man who also faces federal charges in the 2024 shooting death of UnitedHealthcare's CEO outside a New York City hotel.
21: State prosecutors have described this as evidence linking Luigi Mangione to the murder of UnitedHealthcare CEO Brian Thompson. They want jurors to see and hear it, but defense attorneys are fighting to keep it out of the trial.
13: Fox's CB caught that evidence was in Mangione's backpack when he was arrested, including a gun. In Austin, Texas, three juvenile teens in custody accused in a series of weekend shootings that left four people injured, one critically. A former school administrator goes on trial today in Virginia over a shooting involving a first grader who took aim at his teacher.
22: Ebony Parker was the assistant principal at Richneck Elementary School in Newport News, Virginia, 3 years ago when a six-year-old boy with a history of violence shot his teacher in class with a gun he'd taken from his mother's purse. Parker's charged with felony child neglect. Staff members say she failed to act on several warnings about the gun and insisted the boy's pockets were too small to hold one and refused to allow a search after it wasn't found in his backpack. The teacher, Abby Zwerner, required six surgeries and does not have the full use of her left hand. The bullet's still in her chest. She was awarded $10 million in November in a lawsuit against Parker. The boy's mother was sentenced to 4 years in prison for child neglect and weapons charges. Chris Foster, Fox News.
13: On Wall Street, stocks may drop. Dow futures down about 200 points. In the NBA playoffs, the top seed in the East eliminated. The Detroit Pistons blown out at home by 31 points, advancing Cleveland to the Eastern Conference Finals. Jared Allen, the Cavaliers, will face the New York Knicks next, and he tells Amazon Prime Video.
23: We know it's going to be a loud environment. We know that their fans are incredible fans, crazy fans, but we know that we can do it. We came into an incredible arena like this and took over the game. We just have to do it again.
13: The Cavs and the Knicks play game one tomorrow. Tonight, the West Finals start. Oklahoma City versus San Antonio. When in golf, Aaron Rye won the PGA Championship. I'm Dave Anthony, and this is Fox News.

0: Good morning. Today is Monday, May 18th. Welcome to another half hour of Newsday Amarillo. I'm Tim Butler in the Citizens Bank studios of KGNC. Coming up in this half hour, the Canyon City Council will meet this afternoon. We'll tell you what they're going to be talking about. In Texas news, three teen suspects have been arrested in a series of random shootings in Austin. Also coming up in sports, the Rangers shut out the Astros to avoid a three-game sweep. We'll have those stories and more coming up.
1: Hot, dry winds again today, making for a dangerous day of wildfire conditions. Highs in the mid-upper 90s, the wind gusting 40 to 45 miles an hour. Much cooler tomorrow behind a front. Temperatures will be in the 60s most of the day. With your first alert forecast from News Channel 10, I'm Doppler Dave.
0: 71 degrees at 7:06. The Canyon City Council will meet this afternoon at 4:30 in the Commission Chambers at 301 16th Street. The Council will consider and take appropriate action on a wastewater treatment and irrigation property lease agreement, an ordinance vacating a street right-of-way and dedication in the Lair addition to the City of Canyon, an ordinance rezoning property at 211 5th Avenue, an ordinance rezoning property at 1801 3rd Avenue, and an ordinance rezoning the property proposed as Unit 2 of the Mayra Park subdivision. The council will also consider and take appropriate action on a proposal to apply for a designation of the Santa Fe Depot as a historical site through the Randall County Historical Society and the Texas Historical Commission. There will be a time also set aside for public comments. Governor Greg Abbott announced Saturday that FEMA has approved a request for a fire management assistance grant for the Hungate Fire in Randall County, which has threatened and damaged homes, infrastructure, and caused evacuations here in the Texas Panhandle. On Saturday morning, the Hungate Fire merged with the Chocolate Chip Fire in Randall County. It's burned over 34,000 acres and is 95% contained. The fire prompted the evacuation of over 350 homes and threatened more than 1,200 homes in the surrounding area. At the governor's direction, state wildfire response resources remain deployed to support local wildfire response efforts and continue to monitor wildfire conditions in the area. The approval of a fire management assistance grant makes the state of Texas eligible for 75% reimbursement from FEMA. These grants are available to state and local jurisdictions to support the mitigation, management, and control of fire that threaten to become major disasters. Fire victims can get more information on assistance at disaster.texas.gov. That's disaster.texas.gov.
2: Early voting for the May 26th runoff elections begins today, ends Friday. Democrats statewide will decide who will represent them in November for Texas Attorney General and Lieutenant Governor. Republicans, meanwhile, are focused on the Senate race between incumbent John Cornyn and current Attorney General Ken Paxton. Paxton's soon-to-be-vacated position is being sought by Congressman Chip Roy and Senator Mays Middleton. Locally, in Randall County, Republicans will nominate either Paul Herman or Claire Hemker-Grammer for Randall County Court Law Judge Number 1. Potter County Republicans living in Precinct 1 will decide between Brian Tackett and Amanda Mayfield as their nominee for Justice of the Peace. For KGNC News, I'm Michael J. Stevens.
0: 71 degrees at 7:09. Turning to Texas news, three teenage suspects are in custody after a crime spree in Austin that people over the weekend. A dozen evidently

0: Police say more information will be coming soon. Dallas police are investigating a two-vehicle crash that killed one driver and injured another early Sunday morning in the Pleasant Grove area. Officers responded after 1 a.m. to the collision on South Buckner Boulevard at Samuel Boulevard. Investigators say a pickup truck ran a red light and plowed into an SUV. The pickup driver died at the scene. His name has not been released. The SUV driver was hospitalized with non-life-threatening injuries. And that's a look at local and Texas news this half hour. 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
1: Well, looking at your Monday, unfortunately, another day of extreme wildfire danger around the region. Despite our humid start to the day, we're going to be seeing those winds turn out of the southwest at 20 to 30 miles an hour, scouring what's left of any moisture out of the region. We'll see daytime highs climbing up in the mid-90s with humidity values down around 5%, so make sure to avoid any activities that might cause sparks or be the cause of any wildfires around the region today. But going into tonight, a cold front arrives that gives us a little relief from the heat and the dry weather. With your first alert forecast from News Channel 10 AM meteorologist Sheldon Brashears.
0: It is cool this morning in text line, 45 degrees there, 48 in Stratford right now, 51 in Dalhart, 58 in Dumas, 72 in Fritch, Pampa, and Panhandle, 74 in Clarendon. It is 71 in Happy, 70 in Canyon, 71 at Boys Ranch, and we are 71 here at the KGNC Studios on Olson Boulevard. KGNC News Time is 7:12.
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5: 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So.
4: All right, we want to say congratulations to Linda Van Ripper of Amarillo. Won some Texas Rangers stuff earlier this morning. She won a Texas Rangers prize pack with a Rangers red pullover jersey and a Rangers retro bobblehead. Linda is going to work today at Missouri Valley Construction. So congratulations to her. Don't forget, tomorrow is Ticket Tuesday. We will have Texas Rangers tickets to an upcoming game at Globe Life Field to give away. Also, again, another Texas Rangers prize pack. So make sure you tune back in tomorrow morning to win here on Newsday Amarillo. All right, want to bring you up to date on the wildfires burning here in our area. The Hungate Fire is a huge fire in Randall County. It has burned 34,124 acres, and according to the Texas A&M Forest Service, it is 95% contained at this time. Also, we have the Stinky Fire, which is the fire that is out at the Amarillo landfill. It's burned 5 acres, and the Texas A&M Forest Service is reporting that it is 5% contained. Now, I did see some reports last night that that fire has been contained at this time, but not according to the Texas A&M Forest Service. Maybe they're out there putting out hot spots still on that fire. That report was around 8 o'clock last night. And then also the Blue Diamond Fire in Oldham County, it's burned 750 acres, and as of this time, a report 10 o'clock last night, it's 50% contained. So those are the active wildfires that are burning in our area this morning. Please don't do anything that might start a wildfire. If you are hauling a trailer today, make sure your chains are all up off the ground, and so they don't drag and spark a wildfire. Now, the Hungate Fire and the one that was called the Chocolate Chip Fire in Randall County, those fires pretty much were started by dry thunderstorms that happened last week. And they produce lightning, and that lightning struck the ground and started the wildfires in that area. We don't believe that they are human-started in any cases there in Randall County. So hopefully we can get some rain into the area. The Weather Service is saying high-end critical to extreme critical fire weather conditions today, and then we're going to see a change in our weather. We're going to see a cold front come through later on tonight, bringing increased relative humidity values and even an opportunity for some showers and thunderstorms in the area Tuesday night, extending through Saturday. And so it looks like we're going to have some pretty good chances for rain. I know I've said this before, but hopefully this will be the one. The Weather Service is saying Tuesday night, 20% chance for rain, 50% chance on Wednesday, 80% on Wednesday night, a 60% chance on Thursday, and then a 40% chance on Thursday night, and then even a 20% chance into Friday. So, and I'm seeing here also a 20% chance for showers and thunderstorms on Saturday night. So we've talked about rain before, and some areas have gotten some. Other areas, like at my house, my lawn, I haven't seen any rain in, what, about 2 months now or more. So we need the rain across the area. We wouldn't have such intense wildfires across the area if we could get some moisture and wet down the prairie grass and the landscape and everything. It certainly would help out. My wife, Michelle, said over the weekend, said, "Hey, I know how to get your rain. Bring Fun Fest back to Thompson Park." You know, Memorial Weekend, when we had Fun Fest, it always rained. So maybe that's what we need to do, is plan some kind of outdoor activities, and the rain can come in and spoil those, and we gladly would take that at this time, as dry as it is. Speaking of activities going on this week, we want to say congratulations to all the Amarillo ISD graduates. Tascosa High School will graduate tonight, and I believe all of these are going on at Dick Bivens Stadium. And if that is the case, some of them may get rained out. Tascosa tonight, Amarillo High tomorrow night, Caprock on Wednesday, Paladuro on Thursday, and then Friday night, North Heights Alternative School. So that's a look at some of the graduations and some things going on in and around Amarillo. Sports is coming up next. 71 degrees, KGNC News Time is 7:21.
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0: 71 degrees at 7:23. Texas Rangers avoided a three-game sweep with an 8-0 shutout victory over the Astros at Daikin Park. Nathan Eovaldi earned his fifth win after striking out eight batters through seven scoreless innings. Jake Berger and Kyle Higashioka combined to go 4-for-8 with two homers, four runs scored, and seven RBIs. Berger homered in the fifth inning.
1: And that's hit down the right field line. This has some air under it. It could get out of here, and it does! An opposite field home run for Jake Berger just inside the right field foul pole. Berger's eighth dinger of the year gives Texas a 2-0 lead.
0: Matt Hicks with a call yesterday here on KGNC. The Rangers snapped a two-game losing skid and improved to 22-24. They're in second place in the American League West behind the A's. The Rangers are on their way to Colorado. They'll take on the Rockies coming up tonight. Our pregame coverage begins at 7 p.m. Rangers were without their all-star shortstop this weekend. Corey Seager sat out Saturday and Sunday's games because of back spasms. Texas manager Skip Schumacher said Seager underwent an MRI yesterday to determine it was only back spasms that were causing the problem. He will not travel with the team to Denver to take on the Rockies and will instead go back to Arlington to undergo further testing. The 32-year-old is currently in the midst of a career-worst 0-for-27 slump. The Astros will be without their star second baseman for the foreseeable future. Houston is placing Jose Altuve on the injured list due to a grade 2 left oblique strain. Altuve sat out Sunday after undergoing an MRI following an awkward swing in Saturday's win over the Rangers. Amarillo Sod Poodles defeated the Corpus Christi Hooks 5-3 last night at Whataburger Field, having squandered some great scoring chances earlier in the game. The Soddies cashed in with their backs against the wall in the ninth inning for a come-from-behind victory. Soddies are off today and open a six-game homestand against Northwest Arkansas tomorrow night at Hodgetown. The Cleveland Cavaliers are headed back to the Eastern Conference Finals for the first time since 2018. The Cavs topped the top-seeded Detroit Pistons 125-94 in Game 7. Cleveland will now travel to take on the New York Knicks in Game 1 on Tuesday. In today's action, Oklahoma City Thunder will play host to the San Antonio Spurs in Game 1 of the Western Conference Finals. Aaron Rye is celebrating his first major win after finishing atop the leaderboard at the PGA Championship. He won the tournament by 3 strokes after shooting 9-under. Denny Hamlin is $1 million richer after taking home the checkered flag in the NASCAR Cup Series All-Star Race at Dover. The field gets back to regular season action when the racers clash in the Coca-Cola 600 at Charlotte this Sunday. That's a look at sports. KGNC News Time is 7:27.
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6: Cattle futures limits are expanding. I'm Kerry Martin with Texas Ag News and Views on the Texas Farm Bureau Radio Network. The CME Group announced expanded trading limits for cattle futures last Thursday. Starting on June 1st, the limit for live cattle will go from the current $7.25 up to $8.50 a trading session. Expanded limits for live cattle go from the current $10.75 up to $12.75. Feeder cattle limits are expanding also, going from the current daily limit of $9.25 up to $10.75. Expanded limits on feeder cattle will go from $13.75 up to $16 a day. Hurricane season officially gets underway in about a week. And with drought plaguing many areas of Texas, there have been times when hurricanes have been a valuable source of rainfall for farmers and ranchers. This season's outlook is closely tied to the El Nino weather pattern that's moving in over the summer. Meteorologist Dan Holliday says an El Nino can decrease the number of hurricanes, but it all depends on when El Nino decides to take over.
7: That's exactly what it is. And I think over the next, probably the next 30 to 45 days, we'll get a really good handle on how things look. Now, typically it's more like late July and August when we start to see that tropical activity bubble up as the ocean warms up. And then we'll get a better handle on exactly how much is going to be playing out through the rest of the season.
6: Holliday says we're currently in a neutral pattern as La Nina is moving out, with El Nino expected to be in place by July. The United States expects China to agree to purchase double-digit billions of dollars in U.S. agricultural products annually, following a summit between President Donald Trump and Chinese President Xi Jinping in Beijing. That according to U.S. Trade Representative Jameson Greer. He says the anticipated agreement would extend beyond soybeans to include a broader range of agricultural goods over the next 3 years. President Trump says China will increase purchases of American farm products after the summit, although specific commodities and volumes were not immediately disclosed. The vast majority of the Texas corn crop has been planted. The Texas Crop Progress and Condition Report shows 83% of Texas corn now in the ground. That's 3 points ahead of the five-year average pace of 80%. Sorghum planting also making good progress. We stand at 73% planted. That's a point above the 72% five-year average pace. I'm Kerry Martin on the Texas Farm Bureau Radio Network.
1: The Rangers road trip continues with the first of three against the Rockies in Denver tonight. Mackenzie Gore on the bump for Texas. Hi, everybody. This is Matt Hicks inviting you to join Jared Sandler and me. Our coverage of this evening's game gets underway at 7 o'clock on the Rangers Radio Network.
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0: fast. I'm Dave Anthony, Fox News. That's President Trump's latest warning on Truth Social, writing the clock is ticking, and they better get moving or there won't be anything left of them. As the conflict remains at a standstill, days after the president called Iran's counterproposal trying to work out a deal, garbage. And if the U.S. resumes bombing, Fox's Trey Inkst reports from Tel Aviv.
1: We understand, according to regional sources, that President Trump has been presented with a variety of options, and these would likely include going after the remaining leadership of the Iranian regime, and also a variety of other targets, going after the storage facilities where they still have a variety of missiles in underground areas.
0: Iran appears to have again attacked its Gulf neighbor, the United Arab Emirates, with drones.
2: Three entered from the western part of the country. Two were shot down. One hit an electrical generator outside the Baraka nuclear power plant near the border with Saudi Arabia. This is UAE's only nuclear power plant, guys. It has four reactors, which supplies up to a quarter of the country's electricity. UAE's ambassador to Washington posting on X, quote, "The attack targeting the Baraka plant is unacceptable act of aggression."
0: That's Fox's Lucas Tomlinson in Dubai. The U.S. Navy and the FAA are investigating a mid-air collision of two fighter jets during an air show in Idaho yesterday. All four aboard safely ejected, parachuting down while the jets hit the ground in giant plumes of black smoke. Now an update on that hantavirus-stricken cruise ship.
3: The MV Hondius was carrying 25 crew members and two medical personnel when it reached Rotterdam in the Netherlands this morning. The crew will enter immediate quarantine. The ship will now be disinfected. It ends a sailing from Argentina during which three passengers died, including a Dutch couple believed to have brought hantavirus on board.
0: Fox's Jonathan Savage, a Canadian passenger, tested positive. 18 Americans remain in quarantine in the U.S. as a precaution. There's also an Ebola outbreak in Africa, 300 cases, 80 deaths. Some Americans are infected there, but the CDC says that the low Ebola risk

0: here. 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
1: 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Just click listen, then swipe right and hear the latest news updates on your time. 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
0: We expect a ruling today on key evidence in the state of New York's murder case against Luigi Mangione, the man who also faces federal charges in the 2024 shooting death of UnitedHealthcare CEO outside a New York City hotel.
4: State prosecutors have described this as evidence linking Luigi Mangione to the murder of UnitedHealthcare CEO Brian Thompson. They want jurors to see and hear it, but defense attorneys are fighting to keep it out of the trial.
0: Fox's CB caught that evidence was in Mangione's backpack when he was arrested, including a gun. In Austin, Texas, three juvenile teens in custody accused in a series of weekend shootings that left four people injured, one critically. A former school administrator goes on trial today in Virginia over a shooting involving a first grader who took aim at his teacher.
5: Ebony Parker was the assistant principal at Richneck Elementary School in Newport News, Virginia, 3 years ago when a six-year-old boy with a history of violence shot his teacher in class with a gun he'd taken from his mother's purse. Parker's charged with felony child neglect. Staff members say she failed to act on several warnings about the gun and insisted the boy's pockets were too small to hold one and refused to allow a search after it wasn't found in his backpack. The teacher, Abby Zwerner, required six surgeries and does not have the full use of her left hand. The bullet's still in her chest. She was awarded $10 million in November in a lawsuit against Parker. The boy's mother was sentenced to 4 years in prison for child neglect and weapons charges. Chris Foster, Fox News.
0: On Wall Street, stocks may drop. Dow futures down about 200 points. In the NBA playoffs, the top seed in the East eliminated. The Detroit Pistons blown out at home by 31 points, advancing Cleveland to the Eastern Conference Finals. Jared Allen, the Cavaliers, will face the New York Knicks next, and he tells Amazon Prime Video.
6: We know it's going to be a loud environment. We know that their fans are incredible fans, crazy fans, but we know that we can do it. We came into an incredible arena like this and took over the game. We just have to do it again.
0: The Cavs and the Knicks play game one tomorrow. Tonight, the West Finals start. Oklahoma City versus San Antonio. When in golf, Aaron Rye won the PGA Championship. I'm Dave Anthony, and this is Fox News.

0: Good morning. Today is Monday, May 18th. Welcome to another half hour of Newsday Amarillo. I'm Tim Butler in the Citizens Bank studios of KGNC. Coming up in this half hour, Governor Abbott announces federal assistance for Hungate fire victims in Randall County. In Texas news, still no Donald Trump endorsement for either John Cornyn or Ken Paxton in their runoff. And coming up in sports, Sod Poodles beat the Hooks last night in Corpus Christi. They'll be home on Tuesday. We'll have more coming up in this half hour.
1: After a muggy start today, we're going to be seeing warm, dry, and unfortunately extreme wildfire conditions for your Monday afternoon with daytime highs in the 90s, gusts upwards of 50 miles an hour out of the southwest. With your first alert forecast from News Channel 10, I am meteorologist Sheldon Brashears.
0: We have cloudy skies with smoke and haze, 71 degrees at 7:39. Governor Greg Abbott announced Saturday that FEMA has approved a request for a fire management assistance grant for the Hungate fire in Randall County, which has threatened and damaged homes, infrastructure, and caused evacuations here in the Texas Panhandle. On Saturday morning, the Hungate fire merged with the Chocolate Chip Fire in Randall County, burning over 34,000 acres and, at this time, is 95% contained. The fire prompted the evacuation of over 350 homes and threatened more than 1,200 homes in the surrounding area. At the governor's direction, state wildfire response resources remain deployed to the Panhandle to support local wildfire response efforts and continue to monitor wildfire conditions in the area. The approval of a fire management assistance grant makes the state of Texas eligible for 75% reimbursement from FEMA. These grants are available to state and local jurisdictions to support the mitigation, management, and control of fire that threaten to become major disasters. Fire victims can get more information on assistance at disaster.texas.gov. Randall County Sheriff's deputies arrested 73-year-old Pete Carrillo Torres Saturday morning at 7:07 for illegal dumping, health and safety violations, Class C, no car insurance, and failure to display driver's license. Bond was set at $2,000. Randall County took Jasmine Sydney Sanchez, age 25, into custody Saturday morning at 9:32 on a fugitive warrant. RSO arrested 55-year-old Jeffrey Scott Estrada Saturday at 12:07 p.m. for driving while license is invalid with a previous suspension and conviction and two counts of operating a vehicle without a license. Bond was set at $3,000. Randall County SO arrested 31-year-old Nayeli Mansalanas Saturday at 6:13 p.m. for abandoning and endangering a child, resisting arrest, assault causing bodily injury to a family member, striking a highway fixture, striking an unattended vehicle, and two counts of traffic offense Class C. Bond was assessed at $5,500.
2: Just after midnight Saturday morning, the Amarillo Fire Department called to a structure fire in the 900 block of Columbine Street in Northeast Amarillo. At the scene, crews noticed flames showing from the back of the home in what AFD described as a home addition in the rear of the property. Crews made quick work of that situation, had that fire under control and extinguished in 5 minutes. For KGNC News, I'm Michael J. Stevens.
0: 71 degrees at 7:42. Turning to Texas news. Still no endorsement from President Donald Trump in the upcoming Texas Republican runoff for U.S. Senate. Reporters asked the president about it Friday aboard Air Force One after his visit to China. The president said he believes either incumbent Senator John Cornyn or Texas Attorney General Ken Paxton could defeat Democratic candidate James Tallarico in November. Without mentioning Tallarico by name, President Trump said the Democrats are running a, quote, weird candidate. The runoff between Cornyn and Paxton is Tuesday of next week. Early voting begins today. Two men are dead following a SWAT standoff in South Dallas early yesterday. Officers responded around 3 a.m. to a reported shooting at a home on M House Street, west of I-35 East. Officers found two men shot to death outside the home. Investigators believe the shooting resulted from an argument between neighbors. When the suspected shooter refused to come out of a nearby home, a Dallas police SWAT team was called in. The suspect was later arrested without incident. No names have been released. And that's a look at local and Texas news this half hour. You can always get more local news at KGNCAM.com. Also, when you follow us on Facebook at KGNCAM.
1: For your Monday today, more extreme wildfire danger as we're going to see those southwesterly winds get going at 20 to 30 miles an hour, gusting upwards of 50 possible times. That's going to dry us out. Daytime highs will climb up into the mid-90s with lots of sunshine out there, so make sure to minimize any threats for any wildfire risks out there today. Make sure to stay safe. But thankfully, going into tonight, we'll see a cold front arrive that brings temperatures down here for the rest of this week, and hopefully we'll start to track some rain chances starting Wednesday into Thursday. With your first alert forecast from News Channel 10, I am meteorologist Sheldon Brashears.
0: Right now, around the area, 63 in Adrian, 66 in Vega. It is 67 in Hereford, 68 in Dimmitt, 70 in Nazareth, 72 in Tulia. It is 77 in Turkey, 73 in Claude, 73 in Canadian, 74 in Borger. It is 71 in Canyon, 72 at Fermi, and we are 71 here at the KGNC studios on Olson Boulevard. 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
0: 71 degrees, Doppler Dave says. We're going to a high of 95 again later on today. I think we hit like 95 yesterday. Let me look here. 97 yesterday in Amarillo, 97 in Guymon, 99 in Borger, 92 in Dalhart. And so, yes, another hot day for us with a red flag warning in effect until 9 p.m. this evening. And as you heard Sheldon mention a few minutes ago, looks like our weather is going to change a little bit. We're going to have high-end critical to extremely critical fire weather conditions today. And then a cold front will come through and bring us the possibility of some showers and thunderstorms Tuesday night, extending right on through Saturday. And hopefully we can get some of that rain in here and knock down the high fire danger across the area. We still have active wildfires burning across the area this morning. We'll start up north, the Blue Diamond Fire in Oldham County, according to the Texas A&M Forest Service, is 50% contained right now, and it has burned 750 acres. The Stinky Fire, as they are calling it, and I don't name these, the Texas Forest Service does, that's in Potter County and was started yesterday out by the city landfill. According to this report, says it's burned 5 acres. It is 5% contained. And then the big one, the Hungate Fire, which merged with the Chocolate Chip Fire on Saturday, as we told you in the news, it has burned 34,124 acres and is 95% contained at this time. So please don't be doing anything that might cause a wildfire across the area. Hopefully they can get these out. And you know, when we have the cold front come in, the winds are going to switch out of the north, and that will be a different direction that those fires could be burning. So we need to get them all out today before that cold front comes through and switches the wind around. All right, want to remind you this morning about some construction delays possibly. You can expect the right lane of westbound I-40 at Adkison Road to Westline Road to be closed for concrete repairs, and you can expect various lane closures in both directions of Loop 335 from Washington Street to Farm to Market Road 2186 for sweeping operations. So watch out for all of that today on your morning commute. All right, that's a look at some things going on in and around our area this morning. 71 degrees. KGNC News Time is 7:51.
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5: degrees at 7:53. The Cleveland Cavaliers headed back to the Eastern Conference Finals for the first time since 2018. The Cavs topped the top-seeded Detroit Pistons 125-94 in Game 7 at Little Caesars Arena. Cleveland will now take on the New York Knicks in Game 1 coming up tomorrow. In today's action, the Oklahoma City Thunder will play host to the San Antonio Spurs in Game 1 of the Western Conference Finals. Aaron Rye is celebrating his first major win after finishing atop the leaderboard at the PGA Championship in Newtown, Pennsylvania. Rye won the tournament by 3 strokes after shooting 9 under par. John Rahm and Alex Smalley finished tied for second at 6 under. Denny Hamlin is $1 million richer after taking home the checkered flag in the NASCAR Cup Series All-Star Race at Dover. The driver of the number 11 car outlasted Chase Briscoe for the ultimate prize. The field gets back to regular season action when the racers clash in the Coca-Cola 600 at Charlotte Motor Speedway on Sunday. Amarillo Sod Poodles defeated the Corpus Christi Hooks 5-3 last night at Whataburger Field. Having squandered some great scoring chances earlier in the game, the Soddies cashed in with their backs against the wall in the ninth inning for a come-from-behind victory. Soddies are off today and open a 6-game homestand against Northwest Arkansas tomorrow night at Hodgetown. Texas Rangers avoided a 3-game sweep with an 8-0 shutout victory over the Astros at Daikin Park. Nathan Eovaldi earned his 5th win after striking out 8 batters through 7 scoreless innings. Jake Berger and Kyle Higashioka combined to go 4-for-8 with 2 homers and 4 runs scored along with 7 RBIs. Higashioka homered in the 9th inning.
6: Swings here and hits one high and deep to left. DeCinzo going back, watching to see where it hits. It's way above the garage door. A home run for Kyle Higashioka, his 2nd of the year, to make it 8-0 Texas.
5: Matt Hicks with a call yesterday here on KGNC. The Rangers snapped a 2-game losing skid to improve to 22-24, their 2nd place in the American League West behind the A's. They will visit the Colorado Rockies tonight. Our pregame coverage begins at 7 here on KGNC. Rangers were without their all-star shortstop this weekend. Corey Seager sat out Saturday and Sunday's games because of back spasms. Texas manager Skip Schumacher said Seager underwent an MRI yesterday to determine it was only back spasms that were causing the problem. He will not go to Denver with the team, but instead go back to Arlington to undergo further testing. The 32-year-old is currently in the midst of a career-worst 0-for-27 slump. The Astros will be without Jose Altuve for a while due to an injured grade 2 left oblique strain. Altuve sat out yesterday's game following an MRI following an awkward swing in Saturday's win over the Rangers. The 36-year-old Altuve is batting .245 with 4 homers and 12 RBIs in 42 games this season. That's a look at sports. KGNC News Time is 7:57.
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5: As we're going to a high of 95. Later on today, we will have a red flag warning in effect today until 9 p.m., so please no outdoor burning. Hey, we want to say congratulations earlier this morning to Linda Van Ripper, who won our Texas Rangers prize pack with a Rangers red pullover jersey and a Rangers retro bobblehead. Linda's going to work today at Missouri Valley Construction. So congratulations to her. Don't forget, tomorrow is Ticket Tuesday. We'll have Texas Rangers tickets to give away tomorrow morning here on Newsday Amarillo. If you have to leave us now, have a great rest of your day. Another hour of Newsday Amarillo is coming up. It's 8 o'clock.
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18: The Middle East remains on edge, waiting to see if the war will resume in the days ahead.
17: Fox's Trey Yingston, Tel Aviv, after President Trump warned Iran on Truth Social, the clock is ticking and they better move fast or there'll be nothing left of them if they don't work out a deal.
18: While diplomatic efforts play out, the economic situation in Iran is getting worse each day due to the ongoing U.S. blockade of Iranian ports. CENTCOM says more than 80 commercial vessels have been redirected and four were disabled to enforce the blockade. A senior Israeli official told Fox News that early signs are developing of a fuel crisis in Iran, with long lines at gas stations being observed.
17: We don't have that here, but gas prices have surged more than $1.50 in the conflict. However, AAA's national average for regular $4.51 per gallon is a penny less than a week ago, and oil prices, they're down more than 2% this morning. Luigi Mangione due back in state court this hour, ahead of a judge's expected ruling in the murder case against him. Mangione also faces federal charges in the 2024 shooting death of UnitedHealthcare CEO Brian Thompson outside a New York City hotel.
19: Mangione's lawyers argue that when he was arrested sitting at that McDonald's in Altoona, Pennsylvania, 5 days after the killing, police there violated his rights. Cops seized his backpack and possessions without a search warrant. They only got one more than 7 hours later.
17: Fox's Eric Shawn outside the New York court. A gun was found in the backpack along with a journal with Mangione's anti-healthcare writings. Three juveniles in custody after a series of weekend shootings in Austin, Texas. The last one arrested last night.
20: At least two of the teenagers in custody are suspected of driving around Austin in stolen cars, firing shots at pedestrians, apartment buildings, homes, and two fire stations Saturday and Sunday. At least 12 shootings in all. Four people are wounded, one critically.
17: Fox's Chris Foster. Well, 18 Americans remain in quarantine in the U.S. as a precaution after the hantavirus outbreak on a cruise ship. There's an African Ebola outbreak in the Congo and Uganda. 300 people infected, about 80 deaths. 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
17: President Trump thanked the voters of Louisiana over the weekend for Senator Bill Cassidy's primary loss. The president targeted the Republican in part because Cassidy was one of the GOP senators who voted to convict Trump after he was impeached over the January 6th Capitol riot, though in all the president was acquitted. Trump-backed Julia Letlow and John Fleming finished ahead of Cassidy in the primary and will be in a June runoff. Republican Senator Lindsey Graham tells NBC's Meet the Press.
22: Those who try to destroy Trump politically, stand in the way of his agenda, are going to lose.
17: Tomorrow, there's another Republican the president wants voted out in a Kentucky primary, Thomas Massey, whom he calls the worst Republican congressman in history. Today, War Secretary Pete Hegseth will campaign in Kentucky for the Trump-backed challenger Ed Gallrein.
23: On ABC's This Week, Massey said he knows why the president is on social media and the Secretary of War is campaigning against him.
24: It's because they're panicked and they really haven't been able to gain a lead in this race.
23: Hegseth will also appear at Fort Campbell today. Some have said his campaign stop violates the Hatch Act, which bars some in the executive branch from appearing under their official titles. The Pentagon says Hegseth will campaign in his personal capacity. Grinnell Scott, Fox News.
17: On Wall Street, ahead of the opening bell, a turnaround. Stock futures were down big. Now they're rising modestly. In the NBA playoffs, Cleveland knocks out the top seed in the East, Detroit.
25: We're along this journey. Every step is a step further. We just have a job and more to do.
26: On Prime Video, Jarrett Allen of the Cleveland Cavaliers scored 23 points in the clinching Game 7 in Detroit last night, where the Cavs clobbered the Pistons 125-94 to move it to the Eastern Conference Finals versus the Knicks, with Game 1 tomorrow in New York. The Cavaliers were led by Donovan Mitchell with 26 points in Game 7, Game 1 of the Western Conference Finals, tonight in Oklahoma City. The reigning NBA champion Thunder, who lost 4 out of 5 regular season meetings versus the Spurs, are heavily favored to win the series.
17: That's Jared Max. I'm Dave Anthony, Fox News.

0: Good morning. Today is Monday, May 18th. Welcome to another half hour of Newsday Amarillo. I'm Tim Butler in the Citizens Bank studios of KGNC. Coming up in this half hour, Governor Abbott announces federal assistance for Hungate fire victims in Randall County. In Texas news, three teen suspects have been arrested in a series of random shootings in Austin. And the Rangers shut out the Astros to avoid a three-game sweep yesterday. We'll have those stories and more coming up in this half hour.
1: We're going to see those winds pick up out of the southwest at 20 to 30 miles an hour, gusting to 54. Your Monday afternoon daytime highs of 95. That's going to bring in critical wildfire danger. But thankfully tonight, cold front arrives and brings temperatures down. With your first alert forecast from News Channel 10, I am Sheldon Brashears.
0: 71 degrees at 8:06. Governor Greg Abbott announced Saturday that FEMA has approved a request for a fire management assistance grant for the Hungate fire in Randall County, which has threatened and damaged homes, infrastructure, and caused evacuations here in the Texas Panhandle. On Saturday morning, the Hungate fire merged with the Chocolate Chip fire in Randall County, burning over 34,000 acres. It is now 95% contained. The fire prompted the evacuation of over 350 homes and threatened more than 1,200 homes in the surrounding area. At the governor's direction, state wildfire response resources remain deployed to the Panhandle to support local wildfire response efforts and to continue to monitor wildfire conditions in the area. The approval of a fire management assistance grant makes the state of Texas eligible for 75% reimbursement from FEMA. These grants are available to state and local jurisdictions to support the mitigation, management, and control of fire that threaten to become major disasters. Fire victims can get more information on assistance at disaster.texas.gov.
2: Early voting for the May 26th runoff elections begins today, ends Friday. Democrats statewide will decide who will represent them in November for Texas Attorney General and Lieutenant Governor. Republicans, meanwhile, are focused on the Senate race between incumbent John Cornyn and current Attorney General Ken Paxton. Paxton's soon-to-be-vacated position is being sought by Congressman Chip Roy and Senator Mays Middleton. Locally, in Randall County, Republicans will nominate either Paul Herman or Claire Hemker Grammer for Randall County Court Law Judge Number 1. Potter County Republicans living in Precinct 1 will decide between Brian Tackett and Amanda Mayfield as their nominee for Justice of the Peace. For KGNC News, I'm Michael J. Stevens.
0: The Canyon City Council will meet this afternoon at 4:30 in the Commission Chambers at 301 16th Street. The Council will consider and take appropriate action on a wastewater treatment and irrigation property lease agreement, an ordinance vacating a street right-of-way and dedication in the Lair addition to the City of Canyon, an ordinance rezoning property at 211 5th Avenue, an ordinance rezoning property at 1801 3rd Avenue, and an ordinance rezoning the property proposed as Unit 2 of the Mayra Park subdivision. The council will also consider and take appropriate action on a proposal to apply for designation of the Santa Fe Depot as a historical site through the Randall County Historical Society and the Texas Historical Commission. There will also be a time set aside for public comments. 71 degrees at 8:09. Three teenage suspects are in custody after a crime spree in Austin that wounded at least four people over the weekend. A dozen evidently random shootings happened across the city between 4 p.m. Saturday and 9 a.m. yesterday morning. The shootings were reportedly mostly in South and East Austin, with shots fired at apartment buildings, homes, and two fire stations. Austin police arrested a 15-year-old and a 17-year-old on Sunday, and Manor police arrested a third suspect on Sunday night. Police say more information will be forthcoming soon. A fugitive on the run from Colorado is in custody after his arrest near New Braunfels. The Denver Police Department said Jesse Lang was wanted for attempted murder and other violent crimes. Lang was also wanted by the Edinburgh police for aggravated assault with a deadly weapon, the FBI murder and other violent crimes. Lang was also wanted by the Edinburgh police for aggravated assault with a deadly weapon. The FBI sent in

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1: Well, looking at your Monday, unfortunately, another day of extreme wildfire danger around the region. Despite our humid start to the day, we're going to be seeing those winds turn out of the southwest at 20 to 30 miles an hour, scouring what's left of any moisture out of the region. We'll see daytime highs climbing up into the mid-90s with humidity values down around 5%, so make sure to avoid any activities that might cause sparks or be the cause of any wildfires around the region today. But going into tonight, a cold front arrives that gives us a little relief from the heat and the dry weather. With your first alert forecast from News Channel 10 AM meteorologist Sheldon Brashears.
0: Earlier this morning, we saw some pretty cool temperatures at Texline. It was 44 degrees there earlier this morning. Right now, 55 in Dalhart, 57 in Dumas. Contrast that with 73 at Fridge, 75 at Pampas, 74 in Panhandle, 75 in Clarendon, 72 in Happy, 71 in Canyon, 73 in Pleasant Valley, and we have cloudy skies with smoke and haze, 72 degrees here at the KGNC studios on Olson Boulevard. KGNC News Time is 8:12.
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5: 72 degrees, Doppler Dave says. We're going to a high of 95 later on today. Red flag warning in effect today until 9 p.m. And also, in addition to the red flag warning, we have a wind advisory in effect today from noon until 8 p.m. And both the red flag warning and wind advisory cover all of the Texas Panhandle area. So keep that in mind today. No outdoor burning. We still have high in critical to extremely critical fire weather conditions across the area today. Now, we are hoping that we see a shift in the weather coming up on Tuesday night and bringing us a chance for showers and thunderstorms again beginning Tuesday night and extending through Saturday. And if you're saying your prayers this morning, pray for a slow soaking

0: rain over a few days' time that will certainly take us out of the fire weather, critical fire weather conditions here across the Texas Panhandle. That's what we're needing right now, so keep that in mind. Still, wildfires burning across the area this morning, and the Hungate Fire in Randall County, 95% contained at this time, and it has burned over 34,000 acres. The Stinky Fire, which is the one that is out at the Amarillo landfill, according to the Texas A&M Forest Service, they're saying it's burned 5 acres. It is 5% contained. And then the Blue Diamond Fire in Oldham County is 50% contained. It's burned 750 acres. Boy, that area right there around Boys Ranch has really been hit hard this spring with wildfires. That's where that Blue Diamond Fire is, just south of the Canadian River there, along right next to Boys Ranch. So we will continue to watch these. Hopefully they can get them put out. And as that cold front moves through tomorrow, that means that the winds are going to shift. And for firefighters, that is sometimes a nightmare because the fire may be burning one direction. They've cut fire breaks in that direction and things. And then with a wind coming in, a north wind on Tuesday, then that fire could move in a totally different direction. So hopefully that does not happen with these wildfires. And the Weather Service is saying Tuesday night, 20% chance for rain, 50% chance on Wednesday, 80% chance on Wednesday night, 60% chance on Thursday, and then a 40% chance on Thursday night. They're still saying 20% chance on Friday night, and Saturday night for rain. We certainly need it, and hopefully we can get it, get that rain in here across the area. Now, I know that high school graduations are going on this week, and I believe they're taking place at Dick Bivens Stadium. If we get big thunderstorms and rain moving in, that may put a damper on some of that. Tascosa High School is graduating today, Amarillo High tomorrow, Caprock on Wednesday, Palo Duro on Thursday, and then North Heights Alternative School will graduate on Friday. Also, want to remind you that you can expect various lane closures in both directions of Loop 335 from Washington to Farm to Market Road 2186 for sweeping operations going on there. Drivers can also expect the west or the right lane of westbound I-40 from Atkinson Road to Westline Road to be closed for concrete repair operations in that area. And let's take a little look here at some TxDOT traffic cameras this morning. I'm looking at I-40 and Lakeside right now, and it looks like east and westbound traffic moving very smoothly there. Let's go out a little bit further east to I-40 and the US 287 split. Traffic moving nicely there. We'll come in a little closer to downtown at I-40 and Van Buren. This traffic camera kind of looks back at Washington Street, and east and westbound traffic there on I-40 looking good. We'll go out west to I-40 and Bell. Traffic there is moving nicely east and westbound, and then down to I-27 and Hillside. North and southbound traffic moving very smoothly in that location this morning. You know, I always enjoy getting emails from you, our listeners. And by the way, my email is tim.butler, B-U-T-L-E-R, at conmedia.com. 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I got an email earlier this morning from Renee Sharrock, who lives in the Westover area. She says, good morning, Tim. Went out into my backyard this morning and looked up to find a fox on my roof. She says, I've had a lot of foxes, mainly during the winter, but never one up on the roof. And so I appreciate getting that email. She sent some pictures also of that fox. Maybe I can get that posted back on our Facebook page a little bit later on this morning. I've seen foxes in my neighborhood before on the way to work. Usually come in about 4:30 in the morning, and I've seen them running around the neighborhood. But I've never seen one up on my roof either. So that's a first. Renee, thanks for that this morning. Once again, if you want to ever email me, tim.butler@conmedia.com. And con has two N's in it, conmedia.com.
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0: 73 degrees at 8:23. Sports brought to you by Tri-State Ford. Texas Rangers avoided a three-game sweep with an 8-0 shutout victory over the Astros at Daikin Park. Nathan Eovaldi earned his fifth win after striking out eight batters through seven scoreless innings. Jake Berger homered in the fifth inning.
1: That's hit down the right field line. This has some air under it. It could get out of here, and it does! An opposite field home run for Jake Berger just inside the right field foul pole. Berger's eighth dinger of the year gives Texas a 2-0 lead.
0: Matt Hicks with the call yesterday here on KGNC. Jake Berger and Kyle Higashioka combined to go 4-for-8 with two homers, four runs scored, and seven RBIs. The Rangers snapped a two-game losing skid, their record now 22-24. They're second place in the American League West behind the Athletics, and the Rangers travel to Colorado to take on the Rockies tonight at Coors Field. Our pregame coverage begins tonight at 7 here on KGNC. Rangers were without their all-star shortstop, Corey Seager, sat out Saturday and Sunday's games because of back spasms. Texas manager Skip Schumacher said Seager underwent an MRI yesterday to determine if it was only back spasms that were causing the problem. He will not travel with the team to Denver, but instead return to Arlington to undergo further testing. The 32-year-old is currently in the midst of a career-worst 0-for-27 slump. Wow, let's hope he gets out of that quickly. The Astros will be without their star second baseman for the foreseeable future. Houston has placed Jose Altuve on the injured list due to a grade 2 left oblique strain. Amarillo Sod Poodles defeated the Corpus Christi Hooks 5-3 last night at Whataburger Field. Having squandered some great scoring chances earlier in the game, the Soddies cashed in with their backs against the wall in the ninth inning for a come-from-behind victory. Soddies are off today and open a six-game homestand against Northwest Arkansas tomorrow night at Hodgetown. Cleveland Cavaliers are headed back to the Eastern Conference Finals for the first time since 2018. The Cavs beat top-seeded Detroit Pistons 125-94 in Game 7 at Little Caesars Arena. Cleveland will now travel to take on the New York Knicks in Game 1 tomorrow. Today's action, the Oklahoma City Thunder play host to the San Antonio Spurs in Game 1 of the Western Conference Finals. And that's a look at sports this morning. KGNC News Time is 8:27.
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0: Hefty slider bag. 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One more time now, y'all. 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
2: I'm meteorologist Matthew Harding with your Texas Farm and Ranch forecast on the Texas Farm Bureau Radio Network. It will be another day of very high fire danger across the Panhandle in western Texas today, with highs reaching the upper 90s and southwest winds gusting to 45 miles an hour in the afternoon. Combined with relative humidity values in the 5 to 10% range, any fires that do start will get out of control very quickly. We will have an isolated shower or storm possible this afternoon and evening across the central and eastern portions of the state. Near the Red River is the best chance for severe weather as we go into the afternoon and evening hours. Large hail and damaging winds will be possible with any storms that do develop. A better chance for severe weather will be possible during the day on Tuesday in an area from Wichita Falls to Abilene to Dallas, with large hail and strong winds being the main threat there. The cold front is going to get hung up across the state as we go through the rest of the work week, and we're going to have periodic shower and storm chances. Locally, heavy rainfall will be possible, and that is just what the doctor ordered for this drought. In the Texas Panhandle today, we'll see sunny skies. It'll be windy with highs in the upper 90s. Winds could gust to 45 miles an hour. Partly sunny today in West Texas, highs in the upper 90s, a stiff southwest wind. An isolated storm possible in North Texas today, humid with highs in the lower 90s. An isolated storm possible in East Texas today, highs near 90. In central Texas, partly sunny with an isolated shower or storm possible, highs in the upper 80s. Partly sunny, hot and humid today in south Texas, highs in the upper 90s. It will feel like 105 degrees. And on the upper Gulf Coast, partly sunny today with an isolated shower or storm possible, highs near 90. I'm meteorologist Matthew Harding with your Texas Farm and Ranch forecast on the Texas Farm Bureau Radio Network.
3: If you see traffic accidents or delays on your commute this morning, be our eyes on the road. 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
9: Will the ceasefire end? I'm Dave Anthony, Fox News.
10: The Middle East remains on edge, waiting to see if the war will resume in the days ahead.
9: Fox's Trey Yingston, Tel Aviv, after President Trump warned Iran on Truth Social, the clock is ticking and they better move fast or there'll be nothing left of them if they don't work out a deal.
10: While diplomatic efforts play out, the economic situation in Iran is getting worse each day due to the ongoing U.S. blockade of Iranian ports. CENTCOM says more than 80 commercial vessels have been redirected and four were disabled to enforce the blockade. A senior Israeli official told Fox News that early signs are developing of a fuel crisis in Iran, with long lines at gas stations being observed.
9: We don't have that here, but gas prices have surged more than $1.50 in the conflict. However, AAA's national average for regular $4.51 per gallon is a penny less than a week ago, and oil prices, they're down more than 2% this morning. Luigi Mangione due back in state court this hour, ahead of a judge's expected ruling in the murder case against him. Mangione also faces federal charges in the 2024 shooting death of UnitedHealthcare CEO Brian Thompson outside a New York City hotel.
11: Mangione's lawyers argue that when he was arrested sitting at that McDonald's in Altoona, Pennsylvania, 5 days after the killing, police there violated his rights. Cops seized his backpack and possessions without a search warrant. They only got one more than 7 hours later.
9: Fox's Eric Shawn outside the New York court. A gun was found in the backpack along with a journal with Mangione's anti-healthcare writings. Three juveniles in custody after a series of weekend shootings in Austin, Texas. The last one arrested last night.
12: At least two of the teenagers in custody are suspected of driving around Austin in stolen cars, firing shots at pedestrians, apartment buildings, homes, and two fire stations Saturday and Sunday. At least 12 shootings in all. Four people are wounded, one critically.
9: Fox's Chris Foster. Well, 18 Americans remain in quarantine in the U.S. as a precaution after the hantavirus outbreak on a cruise ship. There's an African Ebola outbreak in the Congo and Uganda. 300 people infected, about 80 deaths. 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
2: President Trump thanked the voters of Louisiana over the weekend for Senator Bill Cassidy's primary loss. The president targeted the Republican in part because Cassidy was one of the GOP senators who voted to convict Trump after he was impeached over the January 6th Capitol riot, though in all the president was acquitted. Trump-backed Julia Letlow and John Fleming finished ahead of Cassidy in the primary and will be in a June runoff. Republican Senator Lindsey Graham tells NBC's Meet the Press.
3: Those who try to destroy Trump politically, stand in the way of his agenda, are going to lose.
2: Tomorrow, there's another Republican the president wants voted out in a Kentucky primary, Thomas Massie, whom he calls the worst Republican congressman in history. Today, War Secretary Pete Hegseth will campaign in Kentucky for the Trump-backed challenger Ed Gallrein.
4: On ABC's This Week, Massie said he knows why the president is on social media and the Secretary of War is campaigning against him.
5: It's because they're panicked and they really haven't been able to gain a lead in this race.
4: Hegseth will also appear at Fort Campbell today. Some have said his campaign stop violates the Hatch Act, which bars some in the executive branch from appearing under their official titles. The Pentagon says Hegseth will campaign in his personal capacity. Grinnell Scott, Fox News.
2: On Wall Street, ahead of the opening bell, a turnaround. Stock futures were down big. Now they're rising modestly. In the NBA playoffs, Cleveland knocks out the top seed in the East, Detroit.
6: We're along this journey. Every step is a step further. We just have a job more to do.
7: On Prime Video, Jared Allen of the Cleveland Cavaliers scored 23 points in the clinching Game 7 in Detroit last night, where the Cavs clobbered the Pistons 125-94 to move it to the Eastern Conference Finals versus the Knicks, with Game 1 tomorrow in New York. The Cavaliers were led by Donovan Mitchell, with 26 points in Game 7, Game 1 of the Western Conference Finals, tonight in Oklahoma City. The reigning NBA champion Thunder, who lost 4 out of 5 regular season meetings versus the Spurs, are heavily favored to win the series.
2: That's Jared Max. I'm Dave Anthony, Fox News.

0: Good morning. Today is Monday, May 18th. Welcome to another half hour of Newsday Amarillo. I'm Tim Butler in the Citizens Bank studios of KGNC. Coming up in this half hour, the Amarillo Fire Department fought a blaze on Columbine Street on Saturday. Michael Jay has that story coming up. In Texas news, still no President Trump endorsement for either John Cornyn or Ken Paxton. Also in this half hour, we will check in on the NBA playoffs and the latest sports, so stay close.
1: After a muggy start to the day, we're going to be seeing warm, dry, and unfortunately extreme wildfire conditions for your Monday afternoon with daytime highs in the 90s, gusts upwards of 50 miles an hour out of the southwest. With your first alert forecast from News Channel 10, I am meteorologist Sheldon Brashears.
0: 73 degrees at 8:38.
2: Just after midnight Saturday morning, the Amarillo Fire Department called to a structure fire in the 900 block of Columbine Street in northeast Amarillo. At the scene, crews noticed flames showing from the back of the home in what AFD described as a home addition in the rear of the property. Crews made quick work of that situation, had that fire under control and extinguished in 5 minutes. For KGNC News, I'm Michael J. Stevens.
0: Governor Greg Abbott announced on Saturday that FEMA has approved a request for a fire management assistance grant for the Hungate Fire in Randall County, which has threatened and damaged homes, infrastructure, and caused evacuations here in the Texas Panhandle. On Saturday morning, the Hungate Fire merged with the Chocolate Chip Fire in Randall County, burning over 34,000 acres. As of this morning, it is 95% contained. The fire prompted the evacuation of over 350 homes and threatened more than 1,200 homes in the surrounding area. At the governor's direction, state wildfire response resources remain deployed to support local wildfire response efforts and continue to monitor wildfire conditions here in our area. The approval of a fire management assistance grant makes the state of Texas eligible for 75% reimbursement from FEMA. These grants are available to state and local jurisdictions to support the mitigation, management, and control of fire that threatens to become a major disaster. Fire victims can get more information on the assistance at disastertexas.gov. Randall County Sheriff's deputies arrested 73-year-old Pete Carrillo Torres Saturday morning at 707 for illegal dumping, health and safety violation, Class C, and no car insurance, along with failure to display a driver's license. Bond was set at $2,000. Randall County took Jasmine Sydney Sanchez, age 25, into custody Saturday at 9:32 a.m. on a fugitive warrant. RSO arrested 55-year-old Jeffrey Scott Estrada Saturday at 12:07 p.m. for driving while license is invalid with a previous suspension and conviction and two counts of operating a vehicle without a license. Bond was set at $3,000. Randall County SO arrested 31-year-old Nayeli Mancinales Saturday at 6:13 p.m. for abandoning and endangering a child, resisting arrest, assault causing bodily injury to a family member, striking a highway fixture, striking an unattended vehicle, and two counts of traffic offense Class C. Bond was assessed at $5,500. 74 degrees at 8:41. Turning to Texas news, still no endorsement from President Trump in the upcoming Texas Republican runoff for U.S. Senate. Reporters asked the president about it on Friday aboard Air Force One after his visit to China. The president said he believes either incumbent Senator John Cornyn or Texas Attorney General Ken Paxton could defeat Democratic candidate James Tallarico in November. Without mentioning Tallarico by name, President Trump said the Democrats are running a, quote, weird candidate. The runoff between Cornyn and Paxton is Tuesday of next week, but early voting begins today. Also in Texas news, the Texas Rangers are investigating an officer-involved shooting after the suspect reportedly pulled a gun at the end of a police chase. Johnson County deputies were looking for Joseph Boy on Saturday because he had several outstanding arrest warrants. When state troopers found Boy and tried to pull him over, the chase was on. Johnson County deputies soon joined in. Officers ended the pursuit with a pit maneuver, and Boy reportedly pulled a gun on them. Boy is in the hospital in unknown condition with gunshot wounds. No officers were injured. That's a look at local and Texas news this half hour. 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Also, when you follow us on Facebook at KGNCAM.
1: For your Monday today, more extreme wildfire danger as we're going to see those southwesterly winds get going at 20 to 30 miles an hour, gusting upwards of 50 possible times. That's going to dry us out. Daytime highs will climb up into the mid-90s with lots of sunshine out there, so make sure to minimize any threats for any wildfire risks out there today. Make sure to stay safe. But thankfully, going into tonight, we'll see a cold front arrive that brings temperatures down here for the rest of this week. And then hopefully, we'll start to track some rain chances starting Wednesday into Thursday. With your first alert forecast from News Channel 10, I am meteorologist Sheldon Brashears.
0: We really need the relative humidities up there to help knock down the fire danger. Right now, 69 degrees in Adrian, 70 in Vega, Hereford, and Dimmitt, 72 in Nazareth. It is 74 in Tulia, 76 in Silverton, 74 in Claude, 77 in Canadian, 77 in Borger. It is 73 in Canyon, 74 in Pleasant Valley, and we are 74 here at the KGNC studios on Olson Boulevard. KGNC News Time is 8:45. 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
1: It's good information, especially, you know, local information that I wouldn't get anywhere else. And I just appreciate you.
0: 74 degrees, Doppler Dave says. We're going to a high of 95 later on today. Red flag warning in effect today until 9 p.m., so please no outdoor burning. Hopefully we can get a cold front in here tomorrow, and we do see increased chances for some rain. Yeah, we've said that before, I know, for Wednesday night into Thursday. Hey, last half hour I was talking, I mentioned that I got an email from Renee Chirac, who lives in the Westover area. She sent me pictures this morning of a fox that was on her roof, and I certainly do appreciate that, and I appreciate any time that you email me at tim.butler@conmedia.com. And Con Media has two N's for it. Stands for Connoisseur Media. That's the name of the company that owns the radio station. So tim.butler@conmedia.com. And then a little while ago, I got an email from Curtis Baldwin, who is operations with King Country Trailer Parts and Service here in Amarillo. He says, good morning, Tim. I always look forward to listening to your show every morning for a while. And I was curious, what website do you access the traffic cameras from? It would be very handy if I could look at those before I go get my kids, because it seems like every time I go down I-40, I'm almost late picking them up because there's a traffic jam or something going on. Again, I don't know if it's a public access or just or not. Just curious again. Have a great day. And have a great rest of your day. That's my line. Have a great rest of your day and your week. And thank you for what you do and have done. Signed, Curtis. Well, I'll tell you very quickly here. We can run down the tabs I have open. I look at the West Texas Mesonet site, and that is mesonet.ttu.edu. That comes from Texas Tech. And then I look at a website called the MBOT, or that's what I call it, IEMBOT monitor, and that is for National Weather Service information, the area forecast discussions, red flag warnings, any warnings they issue are put on that website, and then the information that we use for traffic cameras and traffic information is drivetexas.org, and if you go to that one, you're going to have to kind of zoom in to the Amarillo area. Once you do that, you'll see all of the highways in our area. Most of them are green, which means no problem. Some of them are yellow, like between Amarillo and Canyon. That's the construction. And then if you zoom in just a little bit further, you will see the cameras, and you can open those and get a real-time look at what the traffic is looking like right now. I'm looking at I-40 and Bell, traffic moving smoothly. Let's go to I-40 and Van Buren, east and westbound traffic smooth there also. I-40 and Grand, same story there. And then we drop down to I-27 and Hillside, and north and southbound traffic moving there. How many of these are there? 1, 2, 3, 4, 5, 6, 7, 8, 9, 10, 11, 12, 13, 14 here in the Amarillo area that you can look at. And then, of course, we use the National Weather Service, the Texas A&M Forest Service, and other things for information here on Newsday Amarillo. So once again, I really enjoy getting emails from you. Thanks this morning to both Curtis and from Renee for emailing this morning. Sports is coming up next here on Newsday Amarillo, brought to you by Tri-State Ford. 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
0: KGNC. 74 degrees at 8:55. The Cleveland Cavaliers top the top-seeded Detroit Pistons 125-94 in Game 7 at the Little Caesars Arena yesterday. Cleveland will now travel to take on the New York Knicks in Game 1 on Tuesday. In today's NBA playoff action, the Oklahoma City Thunder play host to the San Antonio Spurs in Game 1 of the Western Conference Finals. Aaron Rye is celebrating his first major win after finishing atop the leaderboard at the PGA Championship. He won the tournament by 3 strokes after shooting a 9-under. Denny Hamlin is $1 million richer after taking home the checkered flag in the NASCAR Cup Series All-Star Race at Dover Motor Speedway. The field gets back to regular season action when the racers clash at the Coca-Cola 600 at Charlotte on Sunday. Amarillo Sod Poodles defeated the Corpus Christi Hooks 5-3 last night at Whataburger Field. The Soddies are off today, open a 6-game homestand against Northwest Arkansas tomorrow night at Hodgetown. Rangers avoided a 3-game sweep with an 8-0 shutout victory over the Astros at Daikin Park. Nathan Eovaldi earned his 5th win after striking out 8 batters through 7 innings. Jake Berger and Kyle Higashioka homered yesterday.
8: Swings here and hits one high and deep to left. DeCinzo going back, watching to see where it hits. It's way above the garage door. A home run for Kyle Higashioka, his 2nd of the year, to make it 8-0 Texas.
0: Matt Hicks with a call yesterday here on KGNC. The Rangers snapped a 2-game losing skid and improved to 22-24. They are 2nd place now in the American League West and will visit the Colorado Rockies coming up tonight in Denver. Our pregame coverage begins at 7 here on KGNC. And that's a look at sports. 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
0: Good morning, 75 degrees, Doppler Dave says. We're going to a high of 95 later on today, and we will have a red flag warning in effect until 10 o'clock, no, 9 o'clock this evening. So please, no outdoor burning. We have plenty of wildfires still burning across the Texas Panhandle area today. All right, we want to say congratulations to Linda Van Ripper, who earlier this morning won a Texas Rangers prize pack with a Rangers red pullover jersey and a Rangers retro bobblehead. Linda is working today at Missouri Valley Construction. I think they're a company that does a whole lot of the road construction here around our area. So congratulations to her. Tomorrow is Ticket Tuesday. Tomorrow morning at 5:45, we'll give away some Texas Rangers tickets.

0: for an upcoming game. Have a great rest of your day. Michael J. is coming up. Good morning. It's 9 o'clock.
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2: This is a Fox News alert. A key ruling in the murder case against Luigi Mangione. I'm Dave Anthony. Moments ago, a judge suppresses some of the evidence, throwing some of it out in this case involving the 2024 shooting death of United Healthcare CEO outside a hotel in New York City. What police found in a backpack when they arrested Mangione days later.
3: His cell phone, his passport, his wallet, and a computer chip will not be allowed into evidence.
2: That's Fox's Eric Shawn outside the court in New York City. Mangione also faces federal charges in that shooting death. There was something the judge will allow in this case at trial.
3: A handmade 9mm weapon, apparently under this ruling, that will be allowed to be in the trial. That the gun, the weapon that police say was used to kill Brian Thompson.
2: Again, that's Eric Shawn outside the court. Three juveniles under arrest in Austin, Texas.
4: Believed to be connected to 12 shootings across Austin that left four people injured over the weekend. Police say the suspects, a 15, 16, and 17-year-old, allegedly stole multiple vehicles and fired what they believe were random shots at homes, pedestrians, and two fire stations.
2: That's Fox's Carly Shimkus. In a court filing in Florida this morning, President Trump is moving to withdraw his $10 billion lawsuit against the IRS over leaks of his tax returns amid reports the Trump administration is preparing a compensation fund for allies of the president he believes were wrongfully investigated. The president's also warning Iran the clock is ticking with the two sides still at a standstill in talks. He posted on Truth Social, they better move fast or there will be nothing left of them, adding time is of the essence as the president gets ready this week for a meeting with his national security team considering the possibility of resuming military strikes. 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
6: That heat's going to be out there for one more day.
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2: On Wall Street, it's a mixed bag to start the week. The Dow is up 138 points, but the Nasdaq is down 40. The S&P 500 gaining 2. The price of oil down more than 2%. WTI at around 103 bucks a barrel. At the gas pump, no change today, but AAA's national average of regular at 4.51 per gallon is a penny less than a week ago after spiking up more than a buck 50 in the Iran conflict. And this is a big deal.
8: Two energy giants emerging. Next Era of Florida is buying Virginia's Dominion Energy. It's a $67 billion deal. Next Era revealed recently that it's teaming up with Alphabet's Google Cloud to build data center campuses paired with power generation across the U.S. They are restarting a nuclear reactor in Iowa that closed 6 years ago because of wind damage. The merger will require approval from multiple state regulators in addition to the federal government. Jenny Coselda, Fox News.
2: At the movies, Michael Jackson back on top of the box office.
9: The King of Pop biopic moonwalked its way back to number one this weekend, pulling in $26 million domestically in its fourth week in theaters.
10: Do you know what I'm after? You want to be the biggest star in the world.
9: And that pushes the film's worldwide haul past the $700 million mark. Fashion still rules the runway, too. The Devil Wears Prada, too, strutted into second place with $18 million, bringing its global total to more than $546 million. Meantime, newcomer Obsession turned plenty of heads, beating expectations with a $16.1 million debut. Carmen Roberts, Fox News.
2: In the NBA playoffs, the Western Conference Finals start tonight. Defending champion Oklahoma City versus San Antonio. The East Finals start tomorrow in New York. The Knicks against the Cavaliers. Cleveland advanced last night with a 31-point blowout win over Detroit. I'm Dave Anthony. This is Fox News.
11: Governor Greg Abbott announced Saturday that FEMA has approved a request for a fire management assistance grant for the Hungate Fire in Randall County, which has threatened and damaged homes, infrastructure, and caused evacuations here in the Texas Panhandle. On Saturday morning, the Hungate Fire merged with the Chocolate Chip Fire in Randall County, burning over 34,000 acres and is 95% contained. The fire prompted the evacuation of over 350 homes and has threatened more than 1,200 homes in the surrounding area. At the governor's direction, state wildfire response resources remain deployed to support local wildfire response efforts and continue to monitor the wildfire conditions in the area. 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
13: Well, good morning. Welcome to Monday. It's 9:06, 6 minutes after 9 o'clock. I'm Michael J. Stevens. 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I do take calls during the breaks, 806-350-0710, 806-350-0710. 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I'm not sure. I'm still trying to get my feet wet when it comes to things like what is it really? Is it a podcast or just a repost of a show? Who knows? Anyway, shows I've done in the past, you'll find those there. Interviews that Tim does during Newsday Amarillo, you'll find those there as well. Again, I'm just boasting about a little website called KGNCAM.com. And credit where credit's due, the team really busted tail starting Friday into the weekend, over the weekend, up till this morning, in keeping that site up to date with the fires in and around the Panhandle area, specifically Canyon, just south of Canyon, just east of Canyon. Tim, I heard share the information this morning that the Hungate Fire and Chocolate Chip Fire merged over the weekend, consumed, at last I heard, is like 35,000 acres. Governor Abbott has freed up some FEMA monies for assistance there. This is why and I realize we're getting ready to enter into June, but starting about March, I hate the months from about March till just about June. for this very reason, especially if moisture is either non-present or at an extreme premium. And that is what we're facing today. And today is going to be another problematic day. Winds will reach, my understanding, 40 to 45 miles an hour, maybe gustier in some areas. I've posted all weekend on the Making Sense Facebook page just an absolute admiration for all of our area first responders. You know, what happened to the days? This is what I mean by, I'm going to get off.

0: more space. That's the heart of the panhandle, my friend. That's the true, and I know some have tried to use this as a tagline or an imaging statement, that is the true spirit of the panhandle, is in times of need, we no longer understand any socioeconomic makeup. It doesn't care about our political points of view, the color of our skin. Nothing matters other than our community is in need, and all we know is we must help. So, again, I'm telling you, man, thank you. And that seems so mundane, so small to say. But I hope it resonates, and I'm sure I'm speaking on behalf of a great many appreciative residents of the Texas Panhandle. Thank you, one and all, for everything you've done, everything you do. Understand a large number of people appreciate you and love you for what you do. All right, where I want to go this morning, now that I've started off that way, right? Here's where I plan to go. Did I secure my first open records request victory? It's possible, and I'll try to make some sense of that here right out of the box. The Texas Supreme Court ruling on Governor Abbott and Attorney General Paxton's filing, that came down Friday. Bit of a surprise. But it does scream loud and clear to the Texas House, you might want to pay attention. Are our best times behind us? Have we already lived our best years? According to a Pew Research survey, that answer is, I'll save it for you. Jeanine Pirro seeks to punish parents for kids' stupidity and criminal acts. You may have heard the story about the random Austin shooting over the weekend. Of course, we've had some recent events here. And that's kind of where I'm going to end up with the majority of the focus is where do we go from here? How do we fix this problem? Because there have been some phone calls I've had over the past couple of weeks, and I've got four or five of them I'm going to play for you here a little later on. All right, speaking of play for you.
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0: American ginseng is so valuable. Michael J., how valuable is it? Commanding $500 to $850 per pound, that poachers risk jail time to steal roots from the Appalachian Mountains. You know you've lived in that neck of the woods if you know that it's pronounced Appalachian. After Deliverance was released in 1972, tourism became the main source of income in Rabin County. Is that right? Rabin County? Georgia, where the movie was made. The most common name for U.S. presidents is not Barack. It's James, with six: Madison, Monroe, Polk, Buchanan, Garfield, and Carter. There had been four Williams, four Johns, and three Georges. Some dictionaries say the correct plural for octopus is octopodes. But obviously, octopuses and octopi are more often used than octopodes. Both of those are also generally considered acceptable, if not preferred by other dictionaries. And now let's end on something a little spooky. The actor Bela Lugosi was buried in one of his Dracula costumes. 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If you need the seed or tools to plant, food to fertilize, whatever you need, if it's for your lawn, lawn care, lawn service, you'll find it at Pride Home Center, Northeast 24th and Grand. 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Settle and tell them I sent you, 806-381-0032.
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6: What's the wildest thing you heard over the weekend?
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9: This morning at 11 on Amarillo's News Talk, KGNC. Agree or disagree? 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
10: Thank you indeed. 9:18, 18 minutes after 9 o'clock. Welcome to Monday. Hope you had a great weekend. I did. I think the weight loss is giving me just a little. I need a ton more energy, but it's given me a bit more energy. My wife is the one that's shaming me. She's getting her 10, 12, 16,000 steps in, whatever. She's getting a whole lot of steps. Mine, not so much. So yesterday, anytime she does something that's a little beyond what should be the end of the day, like yesterday, she said, well, I'm going to go out and wash the car. You know, that. Well, all right, I thought we were in for the night, but here we go. So I've been working, I've told you I've been working on an entryway table. It's my first real piece of furniture, other than maybe her coffee bar, that I've efforted. And she's just about put together. The top is on, and frighteningly, everything came together. I've literally built this with nothing more than ideas in my head and some measurements. But yeah, when we put the top on there, a couple of days ago, I thought, oh, not only is it sliding onto the ups the way it's supposed to, but the darn thing's level. That's the other one that always gets me. It's like, let's put a level on here and see how we're at. So, yeah, I started putting some polyurethane on that rascal yesterday. So she's almost done. But, yeah, my wife got out, started washing the car, and I thought, I can't have this. Can't have this. So outside of that, no, we got some things done. With the thought, the prospect of some cooler weather and maybe some precipitation coming down, maybe by Tuesday or Wednesday, maybe I can finally get some topsoil and seed on the front yard and get it back to looking relatively decent. Hope you had a good, restful, and enjoyable weekend. So it's really interesting when I got in this morning. My first thought literally was, well, I think it's been about 40 days. I thought I was going to have to reach out to Kristen in the city to find out where I'm at so far as my public information request, because I think they tend, at least the Attorney General's office, they wait that maximum 40 days, and I think it would have been today or tomorrow would have been the 40th day. And so I thought, oh, I'm going to have to reach out because

0: we should be getting near the end. Anytime I make an open records request, I note it on the dry erase board. So I know where I'm at. I know what date it was submitted and any kind of update or any information I've gotten since then. And so since March 11th, I've heard nothing. And so what I did, and that's going to seem sort of silly, but this open records request was for, I wanted to see the candidates who submitted materials for the position vacated by Laura Storrs that we've since put somebody into, but it seemed to catch most of us off guard because I don't think a great percentage of the constituency, even the media, knew that we had hired somebody, brought somebody in, that there had been a search for Laura Storrs' replacement. And so that's when I submitted the open records request. That whole thing was wonky anyway, because our understanding was Laura was going to hang in there until February, because that's when they start working on the next FY budgetary process, getting information to put together. It starts long before August, September, October. And so our understanding was, at least mine was, that Laura was going to hang around so that she can make it a smooth transition, only to find out she quietly, with no fanfare, retired in December. So that was a bit of a surprise. But, yeah, so I just wanted to know, well, what other, I mean, who else had submitted materials? I just, nothing against the person we hired. I just wanted to see, I like to see who the other candidates were, what their background is, the materials that they submitted. By the way, this search was done by Strategic Government Resources. You'll hear it referred to more often than not as SGR. That's one of the city's preferred headhunters. And so SGR now, I got the first notification, ironically, from Ken Paxton's office. And it basically suggested, accordingly, and it goes through, you know, the legalese, and accordingly, the city, states, and provinces documentation showing it notified SGR of the request for information and of its right to submit arguments to this office as to why the submitted information could not be released. That's me asking for the materials. SGR then, according to the AG's office, has 10 business days after the date of the receipt of the governmental body's notice under Section 552.305 to submit its reasons, if any, to why information related to that party should be withheld from public disclosure. I haven't had a chance to open it, but that was followed shortly, within a matter of minutes, I think, from an email from the city, which I believe contains the materials that I've asked for. Now, I'm just kind of curious to see how redacted it's going to be. I understand if they want to redact things like phone numbers, maybe emails and any other personal information. But, yeah, now I'm going to be kind of curious. So it was just interesting to me that I was going to start making the contacts today, and so, but that's proof positive that in most cases, especially for some reason, I'm going to say the media, but it could be specifically me, that when the Attorney General's office gets these open records requests, this is my frustration, is that they wait all this time in the hope that either you'll give up on it, maybe forget about it, and so by the time they provide it, you may have moved on, that I might get it and go, you know what, I'm past all that. No, I'm still curious. You can't take the curiosity out of me. That's always going to be there. But that does take me back to the Ken Funtech video. I'd still love to. If I could afford it, I might hire an attorney, because I can't help but want to see the body cam video from the night when it all went down at Macaroni Joe's, right? What was first reported is something of a small scratch, not even quite a fender bender. It turned out to be a bender, but of a different kind. And so, yeah, I did submit an open records request because I want to see the body cam video. from that night, and basically I've been told, look, so far as you know, that investigation is still active. If you want to know more, go get yourself an attorney. So we'll see what happens there. 9:26 now. Let's do some show, shall we? The all-Republican Texas Supreme Court has declined to remove Democrat lawmakers from office over their 2025 quorum break. You remember that, don't you? During the redistricting, all the little Democrats took off, vacated their seats, ran away to enabling provinces, went on TV shows, got together with mayors and governors to literally blast its own state, blast its governor and all the leadership. I'm pretty sure that's what your constituency elected you for. In a unanimous opinion authored by Chief Justice Jimmy Blacklock, who we've had on the show, the court rejected petitions filed by Governor Greg Abbott and Attorney General Ken Paxton seeking to oust lawmakers who fled the state during last summer's special session of Congress on redistricting. The opinion stated that while the quorum break raised significant constitutional questions, the Texas Constitution specifically grants the House authority to, quote, compel the attendance of absent members, end quote, and discipline lawmakers. If you take a moment to read between the lines, you're already picking up on it's not up to the governor, nor is it up to the attorney general, but it is up to the House, the Texas House, to discipline rogue lawmakers. Quote, for a brief time in summer of 2025, oh, you don't need to worry about all that, because we're aware of that. It's just going to be Justice Blacklock outlining what happened back then. Democrats roughly 2 weeks later returned, allowing the House to resume business and ultimately pass the redistricting legislation. Blacklock wrote that the Constitution, listen closely, already provides political remedies for quorum breaking, including the House's ability to compel attendance and punish absent members. So, if I'm hearing that correctly, the House has to grow a pair, is what that amounts to, right? Quote, whatever wrong may have been committed by the absent House members, the Texas Constitution's internal political remedies, none of which involve the judicial branch, were sufficient to the task of restoring the House's ability to do business. That is in Blacklock's opinion. The opinion also suggested that the House possesses significantly broader constitutional authority to punish absent lawmakers than it exercised during the 2025 walkout. In other words, the House didn't even scratch the surface. I think that's what Blacklock said at one point. The House didn't even scratch the surface there. I want to jump down to, is it Wu? Yeah, Gene Wu. Because you knew Democrats were going to celebrate this. It may run just a skosh over, but let me get to this. Following the ruling, Democrat caucus chair Gene Wu celebrated the decision and blasted Abbott's attempt to remove Democrats from office, because that's what they do. Quote, when Greg Abbott threatened to arrest and expel us for denying him a quorum, we told him he should come and take it. He tried, Wu said in a statement. Now he's flexing. Wu accused Abbott and Paxton of attempting to weaponize the courts after Democrats fled the state to block what they described as a politically motivated congressional map. Today, this is a quote, today, the Republican-controlled Supreme Court said no. Again, that's Wu. The Constitution does not let a governor erase voters' choices when their choices are inconvenient to him. Wu concluded by saying Abbott was wrong, weak, and after all his bluster, he couldn't come and take the damn thing. Because that's what they do. They get tough when they think they've won something. Dear Texas House, are you listening? 931. Calls during this break. 806-350-0710.
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6: 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This is Paul Herman, your conservative candidate for judge of Randall County Court 1. 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
8: 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I'm Kerry Martin with a market update on the Texas Farm Bureau Radio Network. Live cattle starting the week higher with June up 72 cents, 254.62. The August up 75, 248.67. Feeder cattle mostly higher with August unchanged, 361.45, while September is up 60 cents. 359.77. Corn and wheat moving higher with September corn up 12 and 3 quarters, 475 and 3 quarters. December corn up 11, trading at 492 a bushel. July Kansas City wheat up 18 cents, 706 a bushel. Cotton strongly higher with July up 152 points, 82.13. December cotton up 113 points at 83.04. June, West Texas crude down $1.86, $103.56 a barrel. I'm Kerry Martin on the Texas Farm Bureau Radio Network.
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10: Well, looking at your Monday, unfortunately, another day of extreme wildfire danger around the region. Despite our humid start to the day, we're going to be seeing those winds turn out of the southwest 20 to 30 miles an hour, scouring what's left of any moisture out of the region. We'll see daytime highs climbing up into the mid-90s. Humidity values down around 5%, so make sure to avoid any activities that might cause sparks or be the cause of any wildfires around the region today. But going into tonight, a cold front arrives that gives us a little relief from the heat and the dry weather. With your first alert forecast from News Channel 10, I am meteorologist Sheldon Brashears.
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0: Yeah, I'm here. I'm just eyeballing the Fox News video feed where they have Luigi Mangione. I was telling Tim during the show switch over here that my greatest fear, because now they're going to suppress some of the evidence. A judge has approved the suppression of some of that evidence that this wiener is going to get off. He may serve some time. He'll be found guilty of something. But it's a frustration. It's disgusting to me that they can prove with some relative ease that on that early morning that it was Luigi Mangione who came up behind that man and executed him. That guy had no idea what was coming. He had no idea his life was about to be snuffed out. And then just the gut-wrenching, throw up in your mouth a little bit reaction from those that are celebrating Mangione as if he's some sort of a symbol. Yeah, it's that is my frustration, and it kind of leads into what we're going to go here in a minute with that Pew Research. Are our best years behind us? And be thinking about what were your best years. I've got mine noted, but what were your best years? Or is it possible your best years haven't happened yet? So we'll get to that here in a minute. Speaking of maybe taking a pulse or taking a survey, the good folks at Texas Scorecard or Texas News Minute, however you access that resource, I love when they do their one-click surveys. And the one they're doing today, if you'll go look up, and I might just throw the link up there. I'll get a hold of Michael and see if it's okay to, I don't see why it wouldn't be, to put a link on the Making Sense with Michael J. Facebook page. Because this one is right in line with the Texas Supreme Court ruling from Friday. Now, here's the question, or the lead-up to the question, that was on the site this morning, or in my feed this morning. Nearly a year after Texas Democrats broke the constitutional quorum in an attempt to block congressional redistricting, the Supreme Court of Texas on Friday declined Governor Abbott's request that the justices remove them from office. Chief Justice Jimmy Blacklock wrote that the House's prior punishments barely scratched the surface of its constitutional authority. So the House could have done more. Yeah, we didn't really need Paxton or Governor Abbott. The House, as I said prior to the break, could have grown some. So the one-click survey question this morning is, what one penalty would you prefer a future House take should Democrats again seek to bust the constitutional quorum? And here are your choices. Financial penalties, which were assessed as something like $8,300 to $400 per. So financial penalties. Loss of committee assignments, amen. Expulsion from the House. Expulsion, maybe. Loss of committee assignments, all the live long day, E-I-E-I-O, yes. But definitely the financial penalties. Now, you can go take that survey. Just access the Texas Scorecard or the Texas Minute. They're both the same thing. And take that one-click survey. If I can, during the show, I'll try to put a link on the Making Sense with Michael J. Facebook page, and you can do it from there. But in the meantime, access it from that point, all right? 941. A recent survey by the Pew Research Center found that most Americans believe the country's best years are behind it, with 59% saying the nation has already seen its peak. Democrats were more likely to hold this view, with 64% believing the best years are in the past, compared to 53% of Republicans. That's interesting. I thought it might be the other way around. Truly, I did. The survey also revealed growing pessimism about the future, with 44% of Americans feeling negative about what the nation will be like in 50 years. This shift towards a more negative outlook has been noted in the past decade, with factors such as political polarization and economic anxiety contributing to a decline in U.S. migration numbers. Well, I'd also think maybe the closed border might be holding. Yeah, it's so it brings to mind the question, do you think you've already lived your best years? Are our best years already behind us? I have to tell you, let me get to, because there have already been some great responses to that post this morning, if I can get my fingers to work properly. This one from Tom, who says, the Pew study was good, but not surprising. Personally, my best years are behind me. I'm 67. As for the country, it's dicey. If we can find a middle path, there's hope. If we bounce back and forth between left and right wing insanity, we're doomed. I'm optimistic that we can find our way. That's kind of where I was at with Judge Johnson last week. Is, you know, because she's such an optimist. Yes, there's hope. I don't know that I'm that optimistic. I want to be, but each time I get to the point of, okay, there is hope, something happens. Something I see here, become aware of something that I go, ugh, okay, well, there's the reason why my hope continues to wane. So according to this Pew Research, a great number of us believe that our country's best years are behind it. And it's interesting that we believe that when you think of... Now, there's two ways to think about what I'm about to share. When you consider the onset of things like artificial intelligence, which leads into the demand for more AI data centers, power generating centers, which is something that's going to happen. We can bark and complain all we want, but they're coming. They're here. But with that kind of technology, I find it interesting that Democrats aren't saying, oh, no, our best years. So it's interesting that a great many of them say, no, I think our best years are behind us. I, for one, because I'm 64, I'd have to agree with Tom. I think our best years are already behind us. I do occasionally weep for the future, but I weep for it for different reasons. I'm real curious. I hope God lets me stay around long enough, because there's some things I'd like to see. I'd like to see this AI thing. What is it? Should I have been frightened of it? Should I have had a different opinion when I was a talk show host? There are a great many other things that have me going, oh, Lord, I don't really want to be around for this. So the question, and we'll just leave this on the table for about the next 15, 20 minutes, are our best years already behind us? And if so, what were our best years? And I don't mind starting you off, and this will come as no surprise. For me, it was the 70s. For me, the 70s were the... If I can go back, twofold, to a generation I lived or a decade I lived, the 70s, easy. That's an easy decision. If I can go back to a time, if I had my choice, there are two. I'd really love to have been around in the days of antiquity with the Romans, because I just think when you look at them in general, just some of the smartest people on the planet at the time. The other one would be probably 40s, 50s, to have gone through something like World War II, and the way that prepped young adults as they came home and caused them to create such a dynamic generation. But yeah, so far as me, I'd go 70s. I couldn't answer that question any quicker, right? What were your best years?
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0: All right. So, what were the best years? Yeah, so for me, my best years, I think, were the 70s. For me personally, I'd say 70s, maybe early 80s, because it was around that time I would have met my wife. And Carol and I have been together for, gosh, well over 45 years. And so I'm thankful for that experience. But the 70s were such an interesting time. If you were as my age, maybe a little older, maybe a little younger, it was an interesting decade. The music, now not all music, because sometimes I think about, you know, like Boston, Aerosmith, yeah, Zeppelin. And then at the same time, you get like Terry Jack Seasons in the Sun, which listening back to it, I just think, ugh, what were we thinking? Well, we made that song number one for so long, I would go roller skating, and that was like the snowball song, right, when you did a snowball skate. So, yeah, for me, because it was such a, I wish, and I've seen this memed a few times, I wish I knew then those were my best years. I don't know that it would have changed anything. It would just been nice to know we're never going to get back there. I think for us to even, for such a great percentage, 53 to 64%, of those that participated in this Pew survey, it's really troubling when you think such a high percentage of people do believe that when it comes to America, our best years are behind us. What does that say to young people today, 15, 16 years old, maybe younger, maybe just, but right, you know what I'm saying, right in that age group. Sorry, kids, you got nothing to look forward to because the adults in the room think the best years have already been, we've already lived them. And for most baby boomers, such as myself, Gen Xers, they are going to probably be among that group that says, no, we've already lived the best years. Y'all have fun with whatever you have left. We've already lived the best years. So I feel bad for the younger generations because I'm thinking, oh, no, you have nothing to look forward to now except for AI data centers, wonderful, robotic technology. I mean, what is there? Now, we do have the new round of moon missions, with the Artemis project, now focused on really establishing a moon base. So that's something maybe to look forward to. All right, what were your best years? We'll leave that on the table for just a few minutes. It's 9:52, so we got about, three or four minutes left in this break. I wanted to let, speaking of AI data centers, William, I am getting your messages, and I will, because William keeps sending me information about those that are basically arguing against, filing against, making movement against AI data centers. So, William, I'm getting it, man. I'm listening and I'm watching them all. And to Dan, who has reached out to me about Muslim and Islamic takeover. Should we be concerned about this? I will tell you, Dan, I do plan on attacking that real early this week. Might even start it sometime tomorrow, certainly by Wednesday. I do want to get into that conversation because I have a family member that reached out to me over the weekend who listens to this show. He's down in the Metroplex. And he likes to have his own, I shouldn't say this, but I think he enjoys having his personal talk show with his nephew. And so Uncle Ken reached out to me over the weekend and he says, hey, have you seen this and what do you think? And it had to do with not being aware of Islamic takeover. And I said, Uncle Ken, look, this is why I have told people if we don't start paying attention to this, we are about to be overrun. And our voices need to start becoming loud, clear, and counted in the many, many hundreds of thousands of those that are saying, everybody has a place, but, and there's a big caveat there. And so I reminded Uncle Ken, I said, look, Governor Abbott's already threatened to pull some money out of, what was it, Houston, for some decisions they were making, that council. And then just recently in Grand Prairie, where the city approved an event at a city-owned venue, an indoor water park, as I recall, where people had really rented it, leased it out, whatever, submitted an application for a Muslim-only event. And they were going to let it happen until Governor Abbott stepped in and said, you know what, kids, how about I remove about $500,000 or more from your coffers? Now, how do you feel about that Muslim-only event? Can you imagine, what if I decided to have a Caucasian-American-only event? Where does that get me? All right, take a break here. When we come back, I'll wrap this one up. Then we'll get ready for next hour. Next hour is going to be pretty exciting.
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0: Wowzer! I didn't expect to come back that soon. All right, it's 9:56, 4 now in front of 10 o'clock. Listen, I hope the last 40 minutes have made some sense. I know it was a little bit over, kind of all over the place, but I felt like we needed to get that out because I think those are pretty important topics that we need to throw out there for at least some consideration. So far as me securing my first open records request, I'll bring you up to date maybe tomorrow. I did get something from the city, and I think it has attachments to it, so that leads me to believe I may have gotten the information I was seeking. The Texas Supreme Court ruling on Abbott and Paxton filing against the Democrat who left town in 2025, pretty much just saying, hey, the House has the power. If anything's going to be done, it should have been done by the House. And even Justice Blacklock said maybe, what the House did didn't even scratch the surface. So he's suggesting, you should have done more. And then are the best times behind us? Yeah, I believe they are. I don't, and you clearly can't go back. And in many cases, do you really want to? Because then that suggests a fear of the future. I don't fear the future. All I'm saying is I believe that as a baby boomer, I have lived through the best years that my country had to offer. And that was the 70s, maybe going into the early 80s. I loved it, man. Absolutely loved it. So next hour, oh, by the way, if you're needing to hop off here, again, as Tim puts it, I love the way he puts it, we completely understand. I do want to let you know, and hats off to this guy for reminding me, and I've already told him this, Amarillo City Councilman David Prescott will be my guest in the 10 o'clock hour tomorrow. So I would start planning on that one, get your questions ready. David Prescott will be on the show tomorrow in the 10 o'clock hour, and I'm really looking forward to that. When this comes off the heels of the recent city council meeting where he and Mike Ford and others, bit of a verbal sparring session went on in the chambers, and that, of course, was, and then David was finally given the green light to respond to some accusations. We will have him in the studio tomorrow, and we'll take your questions as well. David Prescott will join me in the 10 o'clock hour tomorrow. Now, next hour, I do want to get into Judge Pirro wanting to hold parents accountable. Should we do that here as well? Fox News up next, hour number 2, the show just minutes away. Good morning. Thanks for being with me.
1: 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A248DE Amarillo. 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
17: Some evidence against Luigi Mangione will not be allowed at his murder trial. I'm Dave Anthony, Fox News. A judge ruled this morning in the state court in New York. Prosecutors cannot use some of the items police found in Mangione's backpack when he was questioned at a McDonald's in Pennsylvania. Days after UnitedHealthcare CEO Brian Thompson was shot dead outside a Manhattan hotel in 2024.
18: Because there was no search warrant at that time for that backpack. The cell phone that he had, his passport, his wallet, and a computer chip.
17: However, Fox's Eric Sean reports from outside that court in New York City, the gun found in the backpack and Mangione's journal detailing his anti-healthcare views can be evidence at trial. They were found in a search at the police station after Mangione's arrest.
18: The red dye will be allowed in and the weapon will be allowed in. So obviously the judge has ruled that that was a legal search at the police station.
17: Now a different legal case. Attorneys for President Trump filed a motion today in Florida to withdraw his $10 billion lawsuit against the IRS over leaks of his tax returns.
19: The court filing does not mention any settlement between President Trump and the IRS. However, ABC News reported last week a potential deal would create a $1.7 billion fund to settle accusations of wrongful investigations and prosecutions. President Trump and many of his allies have long accused the Biden administration of weaponizing the Justice Department against political enemies.
17: That's Fox's Jared Halpern of the White House. The president has just posted another rant against what he calls the fake media's coverage of the Iran conflict the day after warning on Truth Social that Iran has to act fast to make a deal and the clock's ticking.
20: We understand, according to regional sources, that President Trump has been presented with a variety of options, and these would likely include going after the remaining leadership of the Iranian regime and also a variety of other targets, going after the storage facilities where they still have a variety of missiles in underground areas.
17: Fox's Trey Ingston, Tel Aviv. 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
17: Eighteen Americans remain in quarantine in Georgia and Nebraska as a precaution after being taken off that hantavirus-stricken cruise. The ship docked in the Netherlands this morning. The last of the crew got off and will also be put into quarantine. The ship will be disinfected. Three passengers died in that outbreak. Another virus, Ebola, is even deadlier in Africa.
33: The WHO said the outbreak doesn't meet the criteria of a pandemic emergency like COVID-19 and advised against the closure of international borders. It said a laboratory-confirmed case has also been reported in Congo's capital, Kinshasa, which is about 620 miles from the outbreak's epicenter, suggesting a possible wider spread. U.S. health officials describe the risk to Americans as low. The U.S. Centers for Disease Control and Prevention is working with other health officials to ensure the outbreak is managed and to prevent further spread of Ebola. In London, Greg Palcott, Fox News.
17: The FAA and the U.S. Navy are investigating a mid-air collision that happened during an air show in Idaho.
34: Two Navy E-18 Growler Super Hornets collide mid-air. Both planes were going in the same direction when the trailing plane comes in blind over the top and then collides with the lead plane whose tail or vertical stabilizer penetrates the belly of the top aircraft. So as the two planes are locked together, and they go vertical. Now, only because the collision is slightly off-center are both pilots and their backseaters able to eject and parachute safely.
17: Fox's William Lajeunesse. They parachuted down as the jets crashed into the ground, sending black plumes of smoke into the sky. On Wall Street, they're selling. The Dow's down 43 points, the NASDAQ dropping 124. I'm Dave Anthony, and this is Fox News.
35: The Canyon City Council will meet Monday at 4:30 p.m. in the Commission Chambers at 301 16th Street. The Council will consider and take appropriate action on a wastewater treatment and irrigation property lease agreement, an ordinance vacating a street right-of-way and dedication in the Lair addition to the City of Canyon, an ordinance rezoning the property at 211 5th Avenue, an ordinance rezoning property at 1801 3rd Avenue, an ordinance rezoning the property proposed as Unit 2 of the Mayra Park subdivision. The council will also consider and take appropriate action on a proposal to apply for designation of the Santa Fe Depot as a historical site through the Randall County Historical Society and Texas Historical Commission. There will also be a time set aside for public comments. Get more local news at KGNCAM.com, also on Facebook at KGNCAM.
1: The opinions expressed on this show are of the host and may or may not reflect the opinions of the staff, management, or ownership of Amarillo's KGNC. Welcome to Hour 2 of Making Sense with Michael J.
0: All right, 10:06, 6 minutes after 10 o'clock, hour number two of the show underway. That show, by the way, Making Sense with Michael J. I happen to be that guy. And it's a pleasure to have you with me this morning. Always my honor. I am a blessed man to be able to do what I do for a living. But I couldn't do it without you on the other side of the radio. And that's something I don't take for granted, believe me. So where I want to go here this hour, Judge Jeanine Pirro, if you didn't catch the news Friday, basically says, I want to start holding parents accountable for their kids' stupidity. And she's speaking specifically about these, I don't know what you would call them, traffic takeovers, intersection takeovers, where, all these little kids are, doing donuts, whatever they do. And then a great percentage of them are holding up their phones. Man, I hope I get a good shot here. And you can see a lot of their faces. And so I thought, yeah, I can. I love where she's coming from. I think Pirro tends to verbally flex from time to time, right? But it got me to thinking about phone calls I've received in the last week and a half in talking about the incidents here in Amarillo that have involved guns, that have involved people being killed, that have involved people being shot and injured. And I've had a couple of calls where it falls right in line with what Judge Pirro is efforting in D.C. So I'll play. I got four or five of these calls. You'll hear them as we come back from breaks this hour. And so you want to stick around for that one. We'll get into that here in just a little bit. It's now 8 minutes after 10 o'clock. I don't buy pay-per-view for much of anything. I don't even know the last time I bought pay-per-view for anything, frankly. I love MMA fighting. Up until probably 6-7 years ago, I honestly thought I still had a fight in me. My late friend Steve Nicholson, he'd get me in the ring, and I'd do some, not sparring, but work mitts. And even as I was getting older and a little chunkier, Steve would go, "Ugh, you still got pop." So I do. I love MMA. I love martial arts. There's a couple of young people I'm eyeballing right now that I thought, okay, that's interesting. I think I want to follow this one's career a little bit. So I was fascinated by, I'd entertained the thought of buying this, the fight between Ronda Rousey and Gina Carano. It was a lot of build up to it, and I haven't even told my wife. I was quietly contemplating purchasing that fight, and it has nothing to do with, look, they're both pretty easy on the eyes if we're going to be brutally honest about it, right? That had nothing to do with it. I thought Ronda Rousey could not be beaten. Her arm bar, her overall presence, I would have never imagined. What was her first loss? Was it Holly? And, good kick heard, was it called the kick heard around the world? And Holly then succumbed. It was just, it's gone down there. But with this fight with Gina, I thought, okay, this has some possibility to it. It has some curiosity to it. Ronda, I followed her training. She dropped some weight, got back into shape. Gina, Of course, she's gone through some legal issues, not by her own creation. She was done wrong and has sought to be compensated for it. I can't say I fault her. And so the reason why I'm even mentioning this is because I forgot the fight was this weekend. Completely spaced it out. Too focused on other things. And one of the reasons why I don't purchase pay-per-view apparently was proven in this fight. Ronda submitted Gina in 17 seconds with an armbar. And while it was, you know, interesting to see Ronda win, and I think her post-fight interview, she just, the two really respect each other. They're good friends. But even after the fight, whoever did the post-fight interview said, hey, this was pretty awesome. What are the

0: And her husband was there to, congratulate her after the fight. But, yeah, 17 seconds. And, again, so I just thought, well, this is exactly why I don't spend money on pay-per-view. Because, with my luck, it'll have all this, it's going to be like the Super Bowl, 8-hour build-up. And, boom, we're done. Really? But I was taking a drink of my soda at the time. I missed it. Yeah, this is why Michael Jay really does not do pay-per-view for that. Now, some might argue that with the NFL agreements with, like, Netflix and other streaming services, that maybe that is pay-per-view, right? A little bit. 10:13, let's take a break here. When we come back, I want to get into the Judge Pirro ruling, or her request for Friday. Can we bring it home to Amarillo?
1: Folks.
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6: Randall. Enough with the social experiment. Criminals need punishment, not hugs. This is Paul Herman, your conservative candidate for judge of Randall County Court 1. Are you sick of the revolving door on our jails? So am I. Families deserve safety, not excuses. As judge, my policy will be to catch them, keep them, and make them pay. This is Texas, not California. Let's keep it that way. Vote for Paul Herman on May 26th. Early voting starts Monday. 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
10: 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I remember the first day y'all had the new guy come on, Rush Limbaugh, and I've been listening ever since.
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11: I'm 52 years old. When I used to get in trouble, it was greasers against preps, fist to fist. These kids know, every one of them know who pulled those triggers. They just need to turn it in, get it over with, suck it up. You know, it's just getting ridiculous, man.
0: And that was a call I got a week or two ago when we were talking about the Westminster shooting here in Amarillo, in which 10 people were injured, two kids were murdered. And we got a lot of phone calls about that. And we had talked about, I'd thrown out there two things. One is increase the reward to 30 to 40 grand. There's no 14-year-old. They will borrow my phone. I could be the

0: the culprit, they would borrow my phone to turn me in for that kind of coin. The other one I suggested was a curfew, and I understand, thank you to Jimmy Johnson, that, you know, curfew has to come from, I guess, basically out of Austin, that a municipality like Amarillo just can't enact a curfew on its own. But you have to wonder, how much more do we need to endure? Now, I want to share with you the news story. I believe I got this from Fox concerning Attorney General for the U.S., Jeanine Pirro. U.S. Attorney for the District of Columbia, Jeanine Pirro, said on Friday that her office will increase the jail time penalties for Washington, D.C. parents who do not adhere to curfew laws, which she cited as a consequence of teen takeovers. Parents and adults aware of who allow children to engage in delinquent acts may face criminal penalties up to 6 months of incarceration, with charges enforced regardless of a child is prosecuted separately. There have actually been a couple of cases where, you know, the act of a child led to the, basically, the guilt and incarceration of a parent. But when I heard Jeanine say this Friday, I immediately jotted it down on my little yellow notepad. I need to know more. And how close were we when we talked about this in the last week or two? And again, I'm talking about specifically here in Amarillo, the shootings. There have been what we used to refer to as contests of speed, and we're heading into that time of year. Graduations are taking place. Summer is almost here. You know, I'm going to hear the drag racing up and down Paramount. I'll hear it up on 45th. I'll hear it all throughout town. Back to AG Pirro. Teen takeovers have disrupted neighborhoods, forced businesses to close temporarily, and diverted valuable law enforcement resources. That's an important part, by the way. That's an important thing to remember. Diverted valuable law enforcement resources from the residents of the district. Pirro said in a statement from her office, she continued, these incidents have become increasingly common in areas such as Navy Yard and NOMA, and are often accompanied by criminal conduct, including assaults, robberies, fights, and disorderly behavior. As I recall, the Westminster shootings began at another party, then migrated over to Westminster, where it was so full, that apartment, that whoever's name was on the lease was saying, some of you have to go outside. Pirro's office cannot prosecute juveniles except if they are tried as adults for certain violent crimes. See, again, this is what we were talking about last week. Why it is that organizations, or I don't even want to call it an organization, things like cartel those types use with purpose 13, 14, 15-year-old kids. Because even if they're convicted of something, the thought process is, yeah, okay, they may serve some time, but it'll be in juvie. Or they'll get a slap on the wrist and be allowed to move on. So again, Pirro's office cannot prosecute juveniles except if they are tried as adults for certain violent crimes. The D.C. Attorney General prosecutes most crimes committed by minors. Pirro's office will work with Metropolitan Police Department partners to pursue parental citations when a curfew violation is connected to a takeover-related incident. These citations could include mandatory parental notification, court-ordered parenting classes, or family counseling as a method to resolve a case. That's to me, screams it's time to start getting parents, adults involved here. Washington already had a general 11 p.m. curfew for minors on weeknights, along with a midnight curfew on weekends. See, we, again, it was mentioned to me more than once, gosh, if we try to do something like that in Amarillo, that's just that's going to upset some people because it's going to stereotype. It's going to pigeonhole all young people. It's going to punish them for the acts of others. And my argument is, then so be it. They can thank you for saving their lives later. But right now, since March 22nd, it just seems that every time I turn around, I'm reading a story about gunfire, somebody being shot or somebody shooting, and more often than not, it is a younger person. Pirro said that despite the curfew enforced by D.C. Mayor Muriel Bowser, more action is necessary. She accused the D.C. City Council of refusing to deal with the problem, and their lack of action creates an extremely dangerous situation for the people of the district and the teens themselves. It's pretty much what I just said. You know, we need to get over the fear that you're going to upset some of these kids. Well, Michael J., you just said it yourself. We're right up against summer. The kids are going to get out. They're graduating this week. Kids are going to be out of school. They're going to become restless. The nights are going to become warm. Okay, well, again, I'm just saying, I'm not trying to wish anything. I hope I don't hear or read another story about a younger person firing a weapon in Amarillo or the Panhandle. At least, you know, there's a caveat there, hunting, you know. We might do a little bit of that around here, don't you? But I mean in situations where gunfire is not common. So if the concern is, well, we really don't want to upset these people. We're trying to, you know, maintain a great sense of camaraderie, communication. We want to know that they can come talk to us. That's fine. The Department of Justice announced on Friday it's seeking to deploy another 1,500 National Guard members to the district streets as part of a summer surge. Well, there you go. They get it. Of visitors ahead of the country's 250th birthday on the 4th of July. You can catch this for yourself. The rest of that story is going to be on Fox News. How am I doing on time? I want to make sure I get to this before I run out of time. Teenagers arrested in random shootings across Austin that left four injured. Have you heard this one? It's been on Fox News. I think Tim might have had it during Newsday Amarillo. Two teenagers were in custody and a potential third suspect being sought following at least 10 random weekend shootings in Austin. Left four people injured. Driving around the city in stolen vehicles, the suspects fired at two fire stations, apartment buildings, and houses during a string of robberies and shootings from Saturday afternoon into Sunday morning. Two of the boys, listen close, two of the boys, ages 15 and 17, were apprehended after they were pulled over in a stolen car and attempted to run. A third person who had been in the car also ran and remains at large. Now, I believe this is their police chief said in said the firearm that was used in the shootings had earlier been stolen by the 15-year-old and that the 17-year-old was wanted for a separate firearm theft. The city ordered residents of the large part of the southern Texas capital to shelter in place Sunday while they were searching for the suspects. With two suspects in custody, the order was lifted. Four victims were taken to hospitals, including one with critical injuries. The suspect stole at least four vehicles as they traveled around the city. According to Mayor Kirk Watson, we don't have any specific motive that has been identified. In fact, these actions appear to be random. Didn't we just last year? Was it last year? Granted, I don't think this person was, I think it might have been over 18. Just randomly shooting at cars, was it on Sonsi? Sending some people to the hospital, shattered glass, injuries. Yeah, see, this is what I mean when I'm not trying to pigeonhole. I'm not trying to tie an entire age group. I'm not trying to say they're all guilty. But at some point, it has to get past the fear of upsetting an age group. You have to understand it's no longer about upsetting the age group as it is stopping these serious crimes and protecting the public in general. Again, from March 17th, in fact, did we not just talk a week or so ago I think the total number of homicides in 2025 was 16, right? And to date, we're not even at the end of May, to date, there have been 10 murders attributed to gunfire, a great number of people injured. And just to remind you, and these are the ones that in the last break I just jotted down that I can remember that involved young people and guns. The Don Harrington Discovery Center parking lot, not once, but twice. Of course, the March 22nd shootings, I believe 6 people lost their lives. Others were injured in that event. We've already talked about the Westminster apartments. 2 young people murdered. 2 young people murdered while somebody down in the parking lot just pulled the trigger and started shooting fish in a barrel. Remember this sound? It just kept going, and there were more that followed. The Westminster shooting downtown. 16 homicides in 2025, 10 so far this year, and a whole lot of people wounded. All right, let's take a break here. Calls during this break, if we get them, 806-350-0710.
1: The Rangers road trip continues with the first of 3 against the Rockies in Denver tonight. Mackenzie Gore on the bump for Texas. Hi, everybody. 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
2: 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I'm Kerry Martin with a market update on the Texas Farm Bureau Radio Network. Live cattle trading slightly higher with June up 32 cents, 254.22. The August up 30, 248.22. Feeder cattle trading lower with August down $1.02, 360.42. September feeders down $1.17 at 358 even. Grains and cotton strongly higher with July corn up 18 and a quarter, 474 a bushel. September corn up 17, trading at 480 a bushel. July Kansas City wheat up 13 cents, 701. Cotton up 154 on the nearby July. It's at 82.15, while new crop December cotton's up 105 points, 82.96. June West Texas crude up 2 cents, 105.54 a barrel. I'm Kerry Martin on the Texas Farm Bureau Radio Network.
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4: For your Monday today, more extreme wildfire danger as we're going to see those southwesterly winds get going at 20 to 30 miles an hour, gusting upwards of 50 possible times. That's going to dry us out. Daytime highs will climb up into the mid-90s with lots of sunshine out there, so make sure to minimize any threats for any wildfire risks out there today. Make sure to stay safe. But thankfully, going into tonight, we'll see a cold front arrive that brings temperatures down here for the rest of this week, and hopefully we'll start to track some rain chances starting Wednesday into Thursday. With your first alert forecast from News Channel 10, I am meteorologist Sheldon Brashears.
5: The reason this crash happened is because the glorification of the thug life. It's a video game. They have no sense of reality. KGNC.
6: 10:34, 26 in front of 11 o'clock. We have sunshine and 82 degrees. So that one there, yeah, it was, that call specifically said, look, the thug life, they're glorifying the thug life. These kids are no longer getting love and the things that they're looking for at home, so they're trying to find it in the streets. They're going to the street to discover it. And here's the thing now, folks. Those streets now include the streets of Amarillo. This isn't Chicago. We've heard other spots and promos and things that have said, this isn't San Antonio, this isn't L.A., this isn't Austin. It's Amarillo. And again, that falls right back into our best days behind us, right? Because now we're having to contend with the same violence that larger municipalities have to deal with almost daily. You know, the teenagers arrested for their little shooting spree in Austin. Started Saturday, moved into Sunday, stole vehicles, fired at buildings randomly. I find it interesting that they fired at two fire stations and apartment buildings. That just, what is going on in their heads? And how are these kids being, I'm not even sure that indoctrinated is an accurate term to use in this, but it certainly, you know, again, this falls kind of in line with our best years behind us in this country. I gave you the 70s, maybe into the early 80s. In the 70s, and I don't want to be that old-sounding guy, but there's absolute truth to this. Many of the kids I went to high school with in Colorado Springs had gun racks and actual guns in their trucks. never even thought about shooting anybody because we were raised in homes to be responsible and respectful gun owners. And today, with the dependency upon, and this is another problem, I really believe that this age group, and I'm not going to, I'm going to upset some people here, and that's fine, but I think they're addicts, not to a chemical, not to nicotine. They're addicts. They are social media addicts. They jones for it. They hurt. They get the shakes if they don't access it or post something. Become some sort of, get some sort of attribution for whatever they post. Which is why, in most cases, rather than use the very device they're holding in their hand to call somebody for help, they're using it to video. They're trying to use somebody else's tragedy, somebody else's event, in the hopes of, man, I can't wait to get this. I don't even want to edit it. I'm just going to throw it up there and see what happens. Yeah, they're junkies, man. They're jonesing. They're hurting for it. I haven't seen anything bad for about the last 10 minutes. I've got to do something. I'm hurting, man. Come on. Give me something I can video. I'm not saying that's what these teenagers in Austin were doing. But there's something that's driving them to it. Is it copycat? Is there something on social media that says, hey, man, this area, these people are doing this. Man, if only somebody would just go take some action. We're behind you, man. We're behind you. See, I think it's a combination of things. I do agree that it starts in the home. Is today's home life the same as it was back for me in the late 60s, 70s, early 80s? No, I doubt it. But then what leads to this? Why do we have these young people doing these intersection takeovers that are stealing vehicles and stealing guns and then firing them with literally no worry, no concern for collateral damage? This is what really irks me about the Westminster shooting. Is two people stood in that parking lot, aimed their weapons towards an apartment that was already so full that whoever's in charge, whoever's name is on that lease, is saying, look, we are crammed in here enough as it is. Some of you have to go outside. And so standing in the parking lot with their weapons aimed up at this apartment and then just arbitrarily pull the trigger and hope that in the melee, they're able to hit the target they came for. Hey, man, if other people get shot and killed in the process, it don't matter. So long as we get who we were told to come get. Because that's my other suspicion. My other suspicion is they were told who the target is. Man, you follow, you go get them. So that's why I really found Judge Jeanine Pirro's, I guess she's a D.C. Attorney General Pirro, her effort on Friday to say, look, it's time we start holding parents accountable for all the dumb crap their kids do. See, we didn't have that concern. Now, my parents, I did some silly things, nothing like this. Did my parents get called into school once in a while? Yeah. We got to know the dean of boys at Doherty High School very good, Dean Ortiz. But it's only because, you don't want to know why my parents had to go see Dean Ortiz? Is because Dean Ortiz was mad that I wasn't maximizing the skill set he knew I had. So not only was I getting it at home, I was getting it at school. But in today's environment, in today's landscape, be it education or home life, I think it's time for all officials, all involved. Look, I'm not big on it takes a village. But it does take people with great concern, with a great common sense understanding of, man, this is wrong. There's something happening here. And nobody's talking about it. Hats off to Chief Hoover. I feel bad for Tom. I always go back to, dude, did you think you left this behind in Irving? Only to come here and, it followed me. I have to deal with this now? I can barely get my department put together the way I want it. And now I have to deal with angry phone calls. I have to deal with re-implementing our gang task force. I have to put these things into play, and I need to get it done like yesterday would have been great. But I can't say that I disagree at all with Pirro. I don't know what the home life is for some of these youth. I just don't know. But it could also be up to, as I had Dean Ortiz, it could also be up to educators. I mean, other than the home and maybe the street, other than that, for those that are still in school, who's the next greatest influence or the next greatest person that might be able to spot some concerns? Well, of course, you have liaison officers, but I would say educators. Hey, man, we're a little concerned about this person or that person. Not that they're doing anything wrong, but, man, they sure have changed. They were so good up until this point. Something has happened. I know back in the day it would be considered drop and dime. Today it falls right in line with see something, say something. You know, it's very irritating to me when in the aftermath of an event, a shooting event, whatever the case may be, that some journalist, some news network, somebody will immediately start to get neighbor responses to something. I mean, the event is just barely, the smoke's barely cleared, and already journalists or those that pretend to be journalists are speaking to neighbors, and the neighbors come out and say, what? Oh, that's the last person we expected to come. Or it's the flip side. We knew something was going to happen. That kid's off his nut. But, you know, we've seen the parents have not even tried. You know, it's that thing. When these journalists and others get together and try to talk to these people, you'll generally get, or you get this one, and this is the one that really pisses me off. Well, you know, had a tough upbringing, came from a broken home, you know, kind of knew it was coming, but you're going to have to, you know, have some mercy, you know, I know he shot four or five people, but I know he stole guns and cars, but doggone his background is his upbringing. Really? So if you knew that, how come we didn't do something prior to this? Why always wait till afterwards to hear these stories? And by contrast, or right in line with that, I've joked tongue-in-cheek. Please understand, what I'm about to share is nothing more than humor, but I have said for years, if coming from a broken home excuses me from committing serious crimes, I am owed some back due. I won't take it any further than that. We'll take calls during this break. 806-350-0710.
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11: 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Markley, Van Camp, and Robbins coming up shortly after Fox News at 11 this morning. You know, sometimes I get so emotionally wrapped up in a thought process that I tend to lose my place. You ever had that happen to you? It's not necessarily me walking into the kitchen and forgetting what I walked in there for. It's getting lost on a tangent and kind of being led astray from the topic that I started or the thought process that I'm trying to get into. And I fear that's probably what I did the last break, but I don't apologize for it. I have said that to a number of people over the years. It just pisses me off when I, in the aftermath of a mass shooting, there have been some, Nashville comes to mind. There have been a number where in the immediate aftermath, somewhere on social media or within the media in general, you'll hear, well, their upbringing. You know, gosh darn, they had such a tough childhood. Mom was married a couple of times. He or she and bounced from school to school. You know, and again, I want to be careful here, but my wife has heard this a number of times. That is, if that is the criteria for excusing a crime, I'm due, I hate to say it out loud, but I'm due some serious crime. I'm due some back pay. Look, you can't keep using that as an excuse. That's a bail. And that's the difference between, say, when we were growing up, you and me, and where we've been in the last probably generation, possibly two. And it's not all about participation ribbons. It's about understanding right from wrong. It's about growing past whatever you believe the handicap might be. Look, I've shared before, and I don't have any skeletons in my closet. I'm glad to share with people. I came from the broken home. It was broken 4 times. I grew up just fine. Didn't hold any of anything that... I know what Goodwill was like. I know what eating government cheese tasted like. I know what powdered milk is. The difference is getting to the point to where you just... you understand. I knew at an early age. Can I tell you this? I knew when I was very, very young, 8, 9, 10, 11 years old. This is what drove me for my life. And I thank God for putting this on my heart, even as an early age. I knew at an early age that I wanted my children, and I thought I'd have a complete litter? Right? We had one. But I just thought, you know, Lord, when I get older and I become a parent, my kids are only going to know one set of parents. And that was what drove me. And that's what allowed, what caused God to put my wife into my path. And I and hers, I'm sure. But you can't, you know, I've thought about this a lot this weekend. For people to argue, those kids that shot up at that apartment at Westminster, you should know their back. I don't give a flying rat's tail. Almost needed the dump button there. I don't care. Their background, their history has zero impact on me. Look, we all suffer from this thing called free will. It's what allows us to make right decisions and wrong decisions. And the wrong decisions are made when we know what we're doing is wrong. Pointing a gun at an apartment and pulling the trigger is wrong. Breaking the law, whatever it may be, I don't know, wrong. So, yeah, you'll forgive me if I don't really give a damn about somebody's upbringing. But at the same time, I understand there's great value in the home so long as values are being taught. It's got to be frustrating to be an educator today. Hell, I wouldn't want to be one. And that's a terrible thing to say out loud, right? All right. Let me come off the soapbox here. I'm going to take one more break. When we come back, I'll get you set up for tomorrow.
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18: 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When the parties are going on at 2, you got junior high kids and a little older at parties with guns. Where's the responsibility finally going to get back to mom and dad and them sitting on their butts at home doing nothing? If your kid's at a party using a gun, you're going to have some civil responsibility. It's going to have to start with the parents. KGNC.
11: 10:58, 2 in front of 11 o'clock. Listen, I hope the last 40 minutes have made some sense. Mike checked in, and I don't disagree with him either. I came home from junior high school one day, and my dad was on the back porch whittling a piece of wood. And it is a 1x4 and about 2 feet long. And I said, "Hey, Daddy, what is that?" And he just looked me in the eye and said, "You'll find out soon enough." And I sure did. I was the first one to get it. He drilled holes in the top of that rascal to eliminate the wind resistance. Yeah, I got paddled. And I told Mike, I said, I even got paddled at school. Panorama Junior High. I can't remember who the principal was. But, I was told, bend over, grab the ankles, and I got it. Maybe that's something that's missing today. I don't know. All right, listen, tomorrow David Prescott's going to join us in the 10 o'clock hour. I might start some conversation tomorrow concerning the overrun of Islam, the efforts to eliminate us, so to speak, right? Fox News coming up next. I'll see you again tomorrow. Wake up with Tim, 5:30 till 9. God bless you. Have a safe and great day.
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19: A split decision for Luigi Mangione. I'm Lisa Brady, Fox News. A judge in that state case over the killing of a healthcare executive is excluding some of the evidence, but allowing key pieces to remain.
20: A gun and notebook, prosecutors say, link Luigi Mangione to the 2024 killing of United Healthcare CEO Brian Thompson will be allowed as evidence in his New York State murder trial, according to a ruling by Judge Gregory Caro, who also gave the defense some wins, granting a motion to suppress evidence found during what he called an improper, warrantless initial search of a backpack at the Pennsylvania McDonald's where Mangione was arrested. Among the inadmissible evidence, a loaded magazine, cell phone, passport, wallet, and computer chip.
19: Fox's Lillian Wu, the judge ruling that a later search at the police station following Mangione's arrest was lawful and that evidence can be used. The state trial is tentatively set to begin in September, followed by a federal trial expected this fall. President Trump, his two oldest sons, and the Trump Organization are dropping a lawsuit against the IRS over leaked tax returns in exchange for creation of what the Justice Department is calling an anti-weaponization fund, allowing a process for other claims of weaponization to be heard and addressed. DOJ says the fund will receive more than $1.7 billion from a perpetual appropriation for the department to settle and pay cases. Democrats and government watchdogs are calling it unprecedented and a corrupt arrangement and say they will fight it. Iran reportedly sending a revised proposal to Pakistani mediators.
21: This comes as the economic situation inside of Iran is getting worse each day due to the ongoing U.S. blockade of Iranian ports. CENTCOM says more than 80 commercial vessels have been redirected and 4 were disabled to enforce the blockade.
19: Fox's Trey Yingst in Tel Aviv. 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
19: The Cuban regime is denying reports of planning drone attacks against the U.S.
0: Cuba has acquired hundreds of military drones from Russia and Iran. That's according to Axios, that also reports Cuba is discussing plans to use the drones to attack the U.S. base at Guantanamo Bay, U.S. military vessels, and possibly Key West. The report after CIA Director John Ratcliffe traveled to Havana last week as the U.S. looks to aid the communist country that's in crisis in return for fundamental changes in Cuba. For now, Foreign Minister Bruno Rodriguez responding to the Axios report, calling it slander and saying that Cuba neither threatens nor wants war.
19: Fox's Jeff Manasso. This as a source tells Fox News Digital the U.S. is preparing to indict former Cuban leader Raul Castro, reportedly over the downing of planes flown by a humanitarian group 30 years ago. Family members and supporters say an Iranian Nobel laureate who had been in prison has been allowed to go home.
1: Narges Mohammadi won the Nobel Peace Prize in 2023 while she was in prison in Iran for her campaign to advance the rights of women and abolish the regime death penalty. In a protest leading to the U.S. war, she was sentenced to a new prison term, her family says, for denouncing the execution of a lawyer. But then the 54-year-old suffered a heart attack in prison in March. This month, given a temporary suspension of her sentence and heavy bail and transferred to a Tehran hospital CCU and suddenly sent home. Her daughter had argued that detention would be the death sentence. State media made no mention of her case or the Nobel pressure and no comment from Iran's foreign minister. Therese Crowley, Fox News.
19: Just getting word of a coaching shuffle in the NBA. A source telling the Associated Press the New Orleans Pelicans are hiring Jamal Mosley, who was fired this month by the Orlando Magic after a first-round playoff loss. Stocks are lower. The Dow's down 42 points. I'm Lisa Brady, Fox News.
2: Governor Greg Abbott announced Saturday that FEMA has approved a request for a fire management assistance grant for the Hungate Fire in Randall County, which has threatened and damaged homes, infrastructure, and caused evacuations here in the Texas Panhandle. On Saturday morning, the Hungate Fire merged with the Chocolate Chip Fire in Randall County, burning over 34,000 acres and is 95% contained. The fire prompted the evacuation of over 350 homes and has threatened more than 1,200 homes in the surrounding area. At the governor's direction, state wildfire response resources remain deployed to support local wildfire response efforts and continue to monitor the wildfire conditions in the area. The approval of a fire management assistance grant makes the state of Texas eligible for 75% reimbursement from FEMA. Fire victims can get more information on assistance at disastertexas.gov. 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
28: 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The Markley, Van Camp, and Robbins Show. Jamie Markley, David Van Camp, Scott Robbins. Okay, people talking gas prices.
29: Well, up there. Yeah, a lot of people are because, you know, this has been going on long enough that I think a lot of folks are, and myself included, you're kind of worried about what happens on down the line, is especially like food producers are investing in gas, they're investing in diesel right now. And, well, in the fall, that's going to be reflected in the price of things.
30: There's no doubt about that.
29: And it's a problem. Well, Trump is very, very prickly about that conversation. And so Brett Baer from Fox News, he pushed the president on the gas prices during that interview.
30: Okay.
31: I think I got three tankers out this week filled with Iranian oil.
32: Because we allowed that to happen.
31: You did.
32: We allowed that to happen.
31: Before this trip. Gas prices in America are still high. Painfully high.
32: They're going to drop like a rock as soon
31: as it's over.
32: Yeah.
31: Painfully high, though, now, and could be creeping higher
32: before
31: it's done.
32: Lower than Biden, and much lower than people thought they'd be.
31: This inflation number is going up. You're right. It's much lower than President Biden's was, but it's going up under you, the numbers are. You can imagine Democrats and political pundits jumped all over this statement that you made the other day. You were asked on the when you were leaving.
33: What extent are American financial situation motivating you to take a deal?
34: Not even a little
4: that the only thing that matters that I'm talking about Iran, they can't have a nuclear weapon. I don't think about American financial situation. I don't think about anybody. I think about one thing. We cannot let Iran have a nuclear weapon. That's all.
32: That's right. That's
5: all right, let's pause that for a second. Because off air,
6: that was not his finest moment.
5: Robbins was very upset off air.
6: Well, and what he said is true. I don't disagree with him in context, though. But out of context, or even exaggerated context, which they're going to do, you take that soundbite, they don't care what they think.
5: Yes.
6: Holy crap, those are the people that vote.
5: Yeah. If I was trying to recreate the scene off air, it was, they're going to use that. They're going to use it. Why do you say it?
6: They'd be idiots not to use it.
5: I know. I understand.
6: Well, of course they're going to use it.
29: Like, one of the reasons why I don't think he would say anything other than that is because they are actually trying to reach a deal, whatever that will look like, with the Iranians. And so he can't go out there and telegraph, oh, yeah, well, at some point, if it gets too bad here, then I'll just walk away and give up. Because the Iranians will hear that, and they're like, okay, we can keep digging on in like ticks, and there we go.
5: Yeah.
6: I understand that, what you're saying, David. Clearly, I do understand it. Yeah. I really do. And I don't disagree with it. But what I'm saying is that piece of audio right there is all people heard.
5: Yeah.
6: A majority of people, a majority of Americans who vote, and maybe they voted for Trump the first time and like, these prices are it's stupid inflation, and you know, I hate it, it's killing us. And you see it, and this morning, every single news outlet this morning had at least two people at the gas pump bemoaning it and saying we're going to have to cut our vacation short, and the sob stories came out. And they're real stories. I mean, they're real Americans. They're really talking about the problem.
5: Yes.
6: Nobody asked them who they voted for. But at the same time, man.
5: Well,
6: could have done it in another way.
5: I tried to tell you this months ago, as I would say every time that I was passing the gas station, that the price is going up. And you were saying, hey, chill out. This thing's going to be over in 4 to 6 weeks.
6: Well,
29: it was actually the opposite, but
5: well, maybe it was the opposite of that, but whatever. Here's the rest of the clip.
32: It's just a perfect statement. So, I'd make it again.
7: But you can imagine how many people stop the soundbite I don't think about America's financial situation. So what's your response to that framework?
32: It's very simple. When people hear me say it, everybody agrees. Short-term pain. It's going to be short-term pain. But the pain is much less than people thought. Because people thought that the oil would go up to $250. You know, it was $99 yesterday, $99 a barrel. I thought it might go up to $200. I was okay with that. Not that I wanted it. But you cannot let them have a nuclear weapon.
5: Okay. And you know the threats are back saying, time is of the essence. Better make a deal.
29: Yeah.
5: Or it's going to be hell unleashed, basically, I'm paraphrasing.
29: I think, because from his perspective, he is the master of compartmentalizing different things and saying, okay, I don't need to worry about that right now. I got this to worry about, all of that. But, you know, as this thing drags along and has been kind of a stalemate for the last 2 or 3 weeks, he's hearing it more and more from people that he probably trusts, that he knows are in his corner, who are saying, we got to do something. We got to, you know, tinkle or get off the potty when it comes to Iran.
5: Yeah. Like, what are we going to do? So we'll see. Keeping an eye on that.
6: Mm.
5: And, yeah, a lot of people that you talk to are like, get it done.
6: Yep.
5: Let's be done. I understand.
6: Well, I mean, with all the foot dragging currently going on in Washington, it doesn't seem like anything's getting done.
5: No, it doesn't. It's very frustrating. And what's this whole thing with Gavin Newsom, Dave?
29: Oh, yeah, this seems a little insurrection-y to me. The California governor's race, there's a decent chance that there will be only two Republicans running against each other in the general. So they have an open primary, not party-specific. So the top two in the so they have an open primary, not party-specific. So the top two in the primary election, they

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1: Yes. 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
0: Yes. I played both those songs, too.
1: Yes, you did.
0: Yeah, I did.
1: All right, the five stories we're watching today and much more straight ahead.
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6: I just like to listen to what's going on first thing in the morning. 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

0: to clean up the creek and fumigate it.
1: Yeah. Crazy.
2: We also reached out to the city for a response, and city officials told us they have been investigating the issue over the past several days. While they say the area is private property, officials add that health and safety concerns have prompted the city to step in and clean up the area. The city also says it is working with the property owners and expect the property to be properly maintained moving forward.
1: Okay, and as I'm watching this story, you got, like, one dude, he's got this sting on his nose.
3: Ah.
1: Oh, yeah, massive. Dog was stung.
3: Dang.
1: I know. See, it's like this.
3: What do you do with the dog?
1: The dog's got to go out sometime.
3: Yes.
1: Yeah.
3: You gotta,
1: every time they go out, man, the bees are going like crazy.
3: Bring the little bee suit for the dog to wear.
1: I know. It's just crazy.
4: Oh, no, not the bees.
1: See?
4: Not the bees. Ah!
1: Every time.
4: Oh, no, my eyes.
1: It's not funny.
4: Ah! Ah!
1: It's... And that's not overacting at all from Nicolas Cage. One of his finest performances from The Wicker Man.
3: Worthy.
1: Of course it is. Okay, much to get to. Including the five stories we're watching today. Straight ahead.
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0: The Markley, Van Camp, and Robbins Show. Jamie Markley, David Van Camp, Scott Robbins, and the five stories we're watching today.
1: All right, number five. You may have remembered an expose from James O'Keefe. He went to Los Angeles and discovered there was a woman registering homeless people to vote, paying them and, you know, booze, cigarettes, some cash, that, all that. Well, that woman's name was Brenda Lee Brown Armstrong. Well, she's pleaded guilty. She has agreed to a plea deal admitting she paid homeless people on Skid Row to register to vote in federal elections to support her paid signature gathering business.
0: Wow.
1: Yeah. Number four, Luigi Mangione has secured a partial legal victory after a judge ruled that evidence recovered from his backpack at a McDonald's must be suppressed in court. Now, that does not include a notebook, a diary of sorts, or the firearm used to kill the head of United Healthcare. Meanwhile, there are some, they're credentialed press, but they're activists outside of the courthouse, and they're talking about this, saying, they're promoting jury nullification to the most cucked and submissive population in all of human history. These are two women who actually got press credentials from the New York City mayor's office. And one of them said, "I'm saying bleep Brian Thompson, the CEO. I don't give a flying bleep that he died."
2: No. That whole thing's going viral, too.
1: Yeah, oh, yeah. Another one of them said that the Thompson's teenage sons are better off without him, and they should just enjoy the blood money.
0: Golly.
1: That's evil, man. All right, let's go down to number three. Number two, the U.S. has restricted entry for foreign nationals who have been in Congo, Uganda, or South Sudan within the past 21 days, citing concerns over the ongoing Ebola outbreak. Oh. That's a big old middle finger to the World Health Organization, because they're like, "Hey, don't close down your borders. That's non-scientific. How is it non-scientific? That makes absolutely no sense."
0: No, it doesn't.
1: And then number one, President Trump is warning Iran that the clock is ticking on a proposed nuclear deal that will ensure Tehran never obtains a nuclear weapon.
2: And then there's word that, okay, now they want to come back to the bargaining table.
1: We'll see.
2: I just don't believe that.
3: And who's bargaining?
2: Yeah.
3: Yeah. I mean, we don't know. We still don't know who's bargaining.
2: Yeah.
3: Who they're bargaining with, against. We don't know anything.
2: Yeah, GRC, whatever.
3: Yeah, whatever.
2: Yeah. Okay. I happen to see this story. There was a tour that was canceled, music tour. And David, you had talked the other day about the Blue Dots. That, you know, an artist is not selling out, you know, enough. Sometimes they'll use a different excuse. Oh, because of whatever, whatever. Had to cancel this part of the tour, but it's because they weren't selling tickets. Mm-hmm. This artist is freely admitting, "That's why I'm canceling." That artist would be Kiefer Sutherland. Did you know he had a music career?
1: I vaguely remember that. Yeah, he had a band. I
3: certainly didn't know he was touring anywhere.
2: Yes, he's canceling the U.S. leg of his country tour due to low ticket sales. And this was the statement he made. "I don't think it's fair to the people who have bought tickets or the venues to play half-empty houses. I look forward to touring the United States again at a more suitable time. I hope you understand. It's not fair to the other people. I've been to plenty of shows where it's a half-packed house. I don't care if no one else is there. I'm there to see you, dude."
1: Yeah.
2: Or the band.
3: Yeah.
2: You know, like, I got to have other people go, "Yeah!" To make the concert experience good for me? No.
1: Maybe. I don't know. I wonder if he's, you know, if the rental or the reservation at the venue is on his dime.
2: That's what you wonder. And it's not fair to the venue.
3: He's his own promoter? Think?
1: Yeah.
3: Maybe. Maybe.
2: Yeah, it's possible. This is the Markley, Van Camp, and Robbins Show.
3: Country Kiefer. Not happening.
2: Apparently not.
3: What do these guys always want to do that for? It's like every actor wants to be a musician. Every musician wants to be an actor. They just can't stop. They can't enjoy
1: what it is they do. Every politician wants to be a podcaster. Every podcaster wants to be a comedian. And every comedian wants to be a podcaster.
2: There you go.
3: Every bus driver wants to be a podcaster. Everybody on the planet wants to be a podcaster.
2: It was funny. I heard Robbins on a podcast, our buddy's podcast.
3: Yeah.
2: And he brought up that you hate everyone having a podcast. And you're like, "Yeah, I can't stand it, whatever." He's like, "I have a podcast." "Yeah, but you're different."
3: Well, you know, you get asked to be on a show, you got to be good.
2: Yeah. Of course, yes. All right, a couple of news updates to get to. And what's your story? Just a few.
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9: This is a Fox News alert. Elon Musk loses in court. Lisa Brady, a jury in California just siding with OpenAI in a court fight with Musk, who accused CEO Sam Altman of straying from the initial charitable mission of the company when Musk was a co-founder and investor. The jury finding Altman not liable on a technicality that Musk waited too long to sue.
10: So this all breaks down into what Musk says he wasn't aware of, that OpenAI says he did know. The whole point of this trial is that Musk says he did not know that OpenAI would go from a nonprofit to a for-profit company. We know in Altman's testimony, which was probably the biggest name to happen just last week, he talked about meetings that happened at Tesla's headquarters where Musk fully knew that they wanted to go for-profit. They said that they showed him term sheets and he had no objections. So it's these details that are playing into, well, when did these things happen and does he have the right to sue?
9: Fox Business's Kelly Saberi. Again, the jury just finding Musk no longer had that right. Also just in, a defense team plays offense. Attorneys for former South Carolina attorney Alec Murdoch are now suing former court clerk Becky Hill, accusing her of tampering with the jury days after Murdoch's murder convictions and the killings of his wife and son were tossed out by the state Supreme Court.
11: With the South Carolina Supreme Court's ruling, it has been adjudged as a matter of state law that she deprived Alec of his constitutional rights, deprived him of a right to a fair trial, and as a result, we've got to do it all over again, which nobody wants to do.
9: Defense Attorney Jim Griffin also telling reporters Murdoch is grateful to no longer be a convicted murderer. The state does plan to retry him, and he remains behind bars for financial crimes. Hill was never charged with jury tampering, but admitted using her position for personal gain. 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
1: Thing is, you know, the whole $4.90 is because the Halo Top is 490 calories. It all goes together with the marketing. They have gotten a lot of attention because of this.
2: Yeah.
1: You know, around people just, instead of being on their phones, actually having a conversation during
0: I mean, is it easy to come off of it? I mean, you just push a button and it comes off? I don't trust this stuff at all.
1: Well, sure.
0: For $4.90.
1: Yeah. It's just a building chip. Yeah.
2: They're going to come out with the credit card skimmer ice cream scoop.
0: Right. Exactly. Yeah, right. I don't like this. I don't like it at all.
1: I don't know. We'll see in the end, was this a good marketing plan or not? If it gets attention and sells ice cream and people are talking about it, I don't know that it's bad as far as marketing. Maybe a bad idea. All right, the five stories we're watching today and much more straight ahead.
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0: 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Early voting starts Monday. 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

0: The Markley Van Camp and Robbins Show. Jamie Markley, David Van Camp, Scott Robbins. You know what it's time for?
1: Yeah.
0: The five stories we're watching today.
2: 1, 2, 3, 4, 5.
3: All right, number five, Alex Murtaugh, the formerly now, I guess, convicted murderer. His conviction got tossed. He's got a new trial on the way. His lawyer, Dick Harpootlian, announced a federal civil rights lawsuit against former court clerk Becky Hill for jury tampering. Now, that murder conviction was tossed because Hill was telling the jury to do things like look at his body language, like she was working the refs in a big way. Can't do that.
4: Yeah.
3: And I'm not a fan of Alex Murtaugh or anything like that, but, yeah, he should probably win that pretty easily.
4: What's the name of his attorney again?
3: Dick Harpootlian.
4: Sounds like the keyboard player with Jethro Tull.
1: Dick Harpootlian.
3: Number four, Google changed their map of L.A. using old pre-fire satellite imagery, and people were wondering, hey, wait a minute, the mayoral election is like 2 weeks away. I don't know if it's that deep, but Google is responding. They're saying this is a technical issue triggered by a recent routine update to satellite imagery in Google Maps and Earth, which accidentally restored old imagery from before the fires. We are fixing it ASAP.
0: Got the pressure on.
4: You bet.
3: Number three, the World Health Organization has labeled the Ebola outbreak in Africa as a public health emergency of international concern. However, they wrote, no country should close its borders or place any restrictions on travel and trade. Those measures are usually implemented out of fear and have no basis in science. Okay, sure. Well, the Trump administration took that very seriously because, number two, the U.S. has restricted entry for foreign nationals who've been in Congo, Uganda, or South Sudan within the past 3 weeks. Concerning the Ebola outbreak. Number one, President Trump warned Iran that the clock is ticking on a nuclear deal. You better get on this now.
4: Yeah.
0: Okay. We'll see what happens. Yeah. The word was, yeah, they want to negotiate again, which means what?
3: Yeah. I'm waiting for an update from Dick Harpootlian.
0: Yes. So, Scott. Hey, did you hear the story that's gone viral out of Louisiana?
4: I love that name.
0: I know you do.
4: Dick Harpootlian.
0: A baker.
4: I use that as a fake name when I sign into hotels now. Under Dick Harpootlian.
0: A baker in Louisiana, Julie Ferdella, said she got this order for this huge birthday cake a few months back. A woman was ordering it for her boyfriend, Jonathan. It was a big celebration. It was going to feed 75 people. Well, right before she was due to pick it up, a woman found out Jonathan was cheating on her. Mm. So she said, listen, there's going to be no party. I know I got to pay for the cake. It's because it's done, basically. I can't cancel it. But I'd be willing to pay you an extra $100 if you just smashed it, like did a video. And she's like, well, I could do that. I could set it on fire.
4: Oh, gosh.
0: And so she did, and then lectured Jonathan in the video.
5: My client found out her boyfriend cheated on her the same day she was supposed to come pick up this big cake for him. She asked me, instead of picking up, can I smash it for her and send her a video? I told her, we're going to do one better. This is the video I sent her to send him. Jonathan is Julie with the Sweet Hustle. Just want to wish you a happy birthday. I had so much fun making this cake for your party tonight. It's just one thing I don't like. Cheaters, Jonathan. We don't like cheaters.
0: And boom. And there it is on fire. This is the Markley Van Camp and Robert Show.
4: Wow.
0: You seem scared, Scott.
4: Well,
5: maybe I thought I was Angela Bassett. If I could have filmed a walk-off and the cake exploding, that would have been everything I needed. Moral of the story, stop playing with people, okay?
0: Yeah.
4: Okay.
0: How about that?
4: Someone set the cake on fire.
0: By the way, a lot of people online were like, oh, Julie's white. Like, yeah, because you're watching the video. But if you only heard it.
4: What?
0: Like, yeah.
4: That lady right there?
0: Yes.
4: No.
0: 100%.
4: Wow.
0: Yes. Yeah. Attractive lady.
4: Could have fooled me.
0: Yeah. Well, I mean, who knows? I mean, you kind of get whatever sort of
4: dialect and accent, yeah.
0: People you're around. So, there you go. Okay, got to get to a couple of news updates and the Robbins Trifecta coming up.
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11: 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I'm Kerry Martin with a market update on the Texas Farm Bureau Radio Network. Live cattle trading mostly lower, but the June nearby contract is up 5, 253.95. August live cattle down 40, 247.52. Feeder cattle lower with August down 202, 359.42. September feeders down 235 at 256.82. Corn sharply higher, July up 20 and a quarter, 476 a bushel. September corn up 18 and a quarter, 481 and a half. July Kansas City wheat up 14 and a quarter, trading at 7.02 and a quarter. Cotton sharply higher, July up 275 points at 83.36. December cotton up 197 points, 83.88. June West Texas crude up $1.16, 106.58 a barrel. I'm Kerry Martin on the Texas Farm Bureau Radio Network.
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13: Hey y'all, this is Post Malone. Back in 86, Stevie Ray Vaughan inspired Texans to take pride in ending roadside litter. Don't Mess With Texas has meant don't litter for 40 years. Let's keep it up.
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15: Well, the hot, dry wind is dominating our area once again. Back behind the dry line, we got winds gusting around 40. Temperatures heading up into the mid to upper 90s. Of course, very low humidity, wildfire threat really high. But we get some help tonight. Wind shift out of the north. We have a cold front coming in. We're going to drop all the way down close to 50. Looks like tomorrow will be in the 60s most of the day with a high of only around 70 degrees. With your First Alert forecast from News Channel 10, I'm Doppler Dave.

0: an exhibition to commemorate like the British Jewish citizens that were included in the massacre on October 7th, and the police had to remove it because they were terrified that there would be a terror attack on the exhibition. Not only that, there's more. In Italy, it's crazy. Some car trapped some innocent Islamist and it drove and ran him over all these people. Can you believe that happened? Wait until you hear how the media talks about the terror attack in Italy. And information coming out about the Bataclan. You remember that terror attack in Paris. 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
4: And now, all of the news you would probably miss. It's time for Dana's Quick Five.
5: All right, so first up, I don't even want to share this headline. Okay, I'm just going to say, this guy has a thing with defecation. He's a notorious vagrant known as the Pee Pee Poo Poo Man. I'm not making this up. He was arrested on new charges because he has other charges that were apparently very bad. He's a homeless deviant who's terrorized Toronto with a series of vile poop bucket attacks in 2019. He's been arrested in connection with two alleged sexual assaults, said cops. Samuel Opku followed a woman into a commercial office building and apparently sexually assaulted her after he approached her from behind before running away again. Cops said neither victim know him and that they did not sustain, he looks nuts, didn't sustain injuries. He's been busted before for fecal attacks. Why is he still walking around? I have no question as to why. I don't know why he's still walking around. It's pretty insane. Look at this. People are feeling stress and uncertainty by the media that creates stress and uncertainty through purposefully hyper-biased narrative-driven reporting. So now, shockingly, people are feeling stress and uncertainty, and their economic views are declining because the media has been driving narratives about the economic decline and stress and uncertainty.
6: What do you know?
5: I know. Surprise! Tom Brady walked the catwalk for the Gucci fashion show. I don't know why. He just did. I don't know. He was in New York. He walked for Gucci. He's a... Yeah, he. I don't know. It's just odd. He looks. I don't know. It's odd. Is it odd?
7: Why isn't he holding a football?
5: Where's the football, Tom? I didn't recognize him without the football. It's so crazy. It's like he's a different person. No, I'm not against it. A GOP senator who voted to convict Trump in an impeachment trial lost his primary. Why would you vote to convict him in impeachment? Bill Cassidy of Louisiana did not advance in the runoff. So he is out, OUT, because doing stupid stuff like that and wasting voters' time has consequences. Coming up, another consequence, massing the woke Reich and terror attacks. Stick with us. So, you know, I've been talking about the supplements from the company Human for years, and not just because they make the number one selling super beets, but because when it comes to cardiovascular health, they really stay ahead of the science. 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
21: Cattle close higher while grains and cotton finish lower. I'm Kerry Martin with a market update on the Texas Farm Bureau Radio Network. Cattle futures ended the day higher with June live cattle up $1.82, closing at $253.90. The August up $1.77, $247.92. Feeder cattle higher with August up $3.45 to close at $361.45. September feeders up $3.95, closing at $359.17. Corn and wheat dropped lower. September corn down 11 and a quarter, 463 a bushel. December corn down 10 and a quarter at 481. July, Kansas City wheat down 17 and a quarter, finishing the day at $6.88 a bushel. Cotton dropped sharply lower. December cotton down 282 points at $81.66. June West Texas crude up 456, $105.73 a barrel. I'm Kerry Martin on the Texas Farm Bureau Radio Network.
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22: I'm trying to make it through our last day here with that desert wind just ripping across the area, gusting around 40 miles per hour, very low humidity, temperatures up in the 90s. And it's another day that we're really concerned about wildfires. But some assistance tonight as cooler air comes in. We've got a cold front coming. We're going to drop down close to 50 degrees overnight and a much cooler day tomorrow. Temperatures down a good 20 degrees. Highs tomorrow only around 70. From News Channel 10, I'm Doppler Dave with your first alert forecast.
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14: And standing here this morning, I cannot help but think of the words of our 40th president, Ronald Reagan. He famously said, the 9 most terrifying words in the English language are, I'm from the government and I'm here to help. It's a good quote, but I disagree. I think 9 more terrifying words are actually, I worked all day and can't feed my family.
15: Because the government
16: took all your money. Because the government was involved, you absolute nepo baby. This is what happens when stupid people who happen to come from the loins of like rich leftists end up getting advanced via the participation trophy formula, and they end up taking elected office. Did you ever stop and think why someone, hey, you literally live, Mandani, you're the mayor of one of the most high tax cities in the world. And you're asking questions as to why people can't afford to eat or do anything. Did you ever stop and think that maybe it's because of your Marxist policies? Maybe it's because of your party's Marxist policies? No, it's because we don't have enough government that ruins everything. That's the problem. But is it, though? All right, so coming up, second hour, Thomas Massie. Massie used to always, how many times did he would ask frequently to come on the show, right, Kane?
17: Yeah.
16: We never had to solicit him to bring him on the show.
17: No, there are times we did solicit to bring him on, just, you know, because of the news.
16: But it was mostly him asking to come on.
17: Yeah,
16: my point in sharing that with you is to show how open he used to be in coming on the show. So we invited him on the show to talk about all of the stuff that's been happening. And now all of a sudden it's crickets. Crickets. And I've known Massie very well for a while. It's one of those, I've never changed, they have things. We're going to talk about all of that and more coming up second hour.

0: But I also think that he's dumb enough to believe that we're just going to accept this like 180 pivot with no explanation other than money. That's fairly, I mean, I think that's pretty fair to say. I mean, going after somebody like Paul Singer, what are you going to go put an armband on Paul Singer next for his crime of being Jewish and supporting Massey's opponent? Is that what we've done, leftist America? Because the people doing that, that's exactly what the left does. Like I said, you can tell these people by their fruits. You know exactly who they are by their behavior. So don't sit here and tell me that any of this stuff is America first. You're not America first while you're practicing Marxist tactics. You just sold out and you're too stupid to realize it. That's a you problem. We got a lot more on the way. 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
5: 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Middleton admitted his bill, quotes, empowers mosques to use their land for housing development, paving the way for Sharia cities in Texas. 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
9: And now, all of the news you would probably miss. It's time for Dana's Quick Five.
10: Oh, let's see. Apparently, adults are reliving their musical camaraderie of youth at band camp for grown-ups.
11: What?
10: Band camp for grown-ups. I can't even believe this is the thing. The Associated Press took 6 paragraphs to actually get you the lead. But basically, long story short.
11: So this one time?
10: Yeah, this one time at band camp, they're like reviving that. I can't even believe. Like, I just, why would you, no. I got this one, this is a good one too. So, this, pulling this up, gosh, why does everything take forever to load? This is so sad. This divers that were, in the Maldives, they went on a scuba dive, like 200 feet down apparently. And all of the pro, I mean, there was like 7 people that didn't make it out. And, or no, 5 people that didn't make it out. And they said, all of the expert divers said that they were pretty much dead when they went into the water. It was, they were looking at like a reef, but they ended up going into this cave system 200 feet down in the Maldives. They said they were already dead in the water when they went in because they had recreational rebreathers on and they didn't have like an oxygenated mix and they didn't have the special gear. So that's it. That's a horrible story, though. Incredibly sad. Also, we've got TSA says you cannot bring rotisserie chicken on your...
11: Yes, you can.
10: Oh, wait. You can bring rotisserie chicken and carry along. Look, you can bring rotisserie chicken through TSA. I can't bring in a hand lotion, but I can bring in rotisserie chicken. I'm coming right back to this. Don't go anywhere. We gotta... Have you heard of Native Path Collagen and its amazing uses for bone support? Here's the part that nobody tells you. Calcium alone is not enough. Your body actually needs collagen to use that calcium to anchor it into your bones where it belongs. That's the protein responsible for keeping your bones strong and your joints moving and your skin from giving everything away. And by the time that most people hit 60, they've lost about half of it. 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
18: Cattle close lower, cotton and grains sharply higher. I'm Kerry Martin with Closing Markets on the Texas Farm Bureau Radio Network. Cattle futures close lower to kick off the trading week on Monday. June live cattle down 52 cents, 253.37. The August down 77, closing at 247.15. Feeder cattle lower, August down 260, 358.85. September feeders down 297, closing at 356.20. Cash-fed cattle set new records again last week. The overall five-area average price was $262.85. When you break it down by region here in the South, we sold cattle as high as $265. That's $5 higher in the North. $265 live, $410 dressed. Those prices $5 to $7 higher. Boxed beef higher with choice up $267. $391.92. Select up 81 cents. $390.06. Lean hogs close lower. June hogs down 22 cents, 98.52. June Class 3 milk down 13 cents, 16.89 a hundredweight. Positive trade news coming out of President Trump's trip to China last week gave the markets a big boost on both grains and cotton. July corn up 21 and a quarter, 4.77 a bushel. September corn up 19 and a quarter, closing at 4.82 and a quarter. Wheat strongly higher. September Kansas City wheat up 16 and a quarter, 713 and three quarters, while September Chicago wheat was up 28 cents, 677 and three quarters. And cotton finishing sharply higher. July cotton up 309, closing at 83.70. New crop December cotton up 207 points, 83.98 cents. In the energy markets, June natural gas up 6 cents at 302. June West Texas crude up 327, 108.69 a barrel. I'm Kerry Martin on the Texas Farm Bureau Radio Network.
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21: Well, the hot, dry wind is dominating our area once again. Back behind the dry line, we got winds gusting around 40. Temperatures heading up into the mid to upper 90s. Of course, very low humidity, wildfire threat really high. But we get some help tonight. Wind shift out of the north. We have a cold front coming in. We're going to drop all the way down close to 50. Looks like tomorrow will be in the 60s most of the day with a high of only around 70 degrees. With your First Alert forecast from News Channel 10, I'm Doppler Day.
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6: I just like to listen to what's going on first thing in the morning. 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

0: 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They're waiting on the ceasefire, waiting on the Strait of Hormuz, and waiting to see what the markets do next. 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
11: And now, all of the news you would probably miss. It's time for Dana's Quick Five.
0: So pet goats actually saved a family that was trapped after a killer tornado with winds that reached 200 miles per hour demolished their house. It was through Enid, Oklahoma at the end of April, and the family was trapped in their storm shelter under tons of debris, but they were rescued by their two pet goats. How crazy is that? They said that they ran to their, they barely got in there. It was like, sounds like a movie, before the half mile wide tornado chewed through everything. And so they were stuck, and they had all this debris that fell on their steel doors. And then they said their goats, Percy and Penny, they bleated and refused to leave. And so the rescuers knew exactly where to go because they kept standing right where the family was, alerting the rescuers, and they finally got out. I want some goats now.
12: Right.
0: Who doesn't love goats? That sounds amazing. Love those things. An Oklahoma woman discovers her husband was a Canadian man who faked his death 37 years before in a barn fire. Yeah, in a 1977 barn fire, abandoned his wife and kids in Canada, fled to America, and this woman found out that her husband, Jeff Walton, was actually a man named Ronald Stan.
12: Yeah.
0: She's like, she had to get her composure together because she ended up finding out it was an unknown number. It was an investigator that told her. So now she's got all of that to deal with. How horrible is that? We got a lot more on the way. Stick with us. So I used to think that a mattress was just furniture, right? But the first night that I slept on my new ghost bed mattress, I thought, all right, this is what a mattress is supposed to feel like. 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
16: Well, the hot, dry wind is dominating our area once again, back behind the dry line. We got winds gusting around 40, temperatures heading up into the mid to upper 90s. Of course, very low humidity, wildfire threat really high. But we get some help tonight. Wind shift out of the north. We have a cold front coming in. We're going to drop all the way down close to 50. Looks like tomorrow will be in the 60s most of the day with a high of only around 70 degrees. With your First Alert forecast from News Channel 10, I'm Doppler Day.
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0: The Rangers road trip continues with the first of three against the Rockies in Denver tonight. Mackenzie Gore on the bump for Texas. Hi, everybody. 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Our coverage of this evening's game gets underway at 7 o'clock on the Rangers Radio Network.
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4: With the social experiment. Criminals need punishment, not hugs. This is Paul Herman, your conservative candidate for judge of Randall County Court 1. Are you sick of the revolving door on our jails? So am I. Families deserve safety, not excuses. As judge, my policy will be to catch them, keep them, and make them pay. This is Texas, not California. Let's keep it that way. Vote for Paul Herman on May 26th. Early voting starts Monday. Paid for by Paul Herman for judge.
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14: I'm trying to make it through our last day here with that desert wind just ripping across the area. Gusting around 40 miles per hour, very low humidity, temperatures up in the 90s. It's another day that we're really concerned about wildfires. But some assistance tonight as cooler air comes in. We've got a cold front coming. We're going to drop down close to 50 degrees overnight and a much cooler day tomorrow. Temperatures down a good 20 degrees. Highs tomorrow only around 70. From News Channel 10, I'm Doppler Dave with your first alert forecast.
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8: 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I remember the first day y'all had the new guy come on, Rush Limbaugh, and I've been listening ever since.
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10: Welcome back to the Lars Larson Show. Well, Cuba has now reportedly stockpiled about 300 attack drones, and they're reportedly plotting strikes on Gitmo and Key West. Is Castro's regime about to drag America into another missile crisis, this time with Iranian help? Well, I thought I'd consult with Daniel DiMartino, who joins me now, Manhattan Institute's expert on immigration and South America. Daniel, welcome to the program.
11: Thank you for having me.
10: Is Cuba being turned into an anti-American Iranian base only 90 miles away from Florida?
11: Oh, it's been for decades. Why do you think that the regime depended on Iran and on Venezuela for gasoline? Why do you think they had drones? Why do you think they were pointing nukes at the United States in the 1960s, right? It was much worse, in fact. So, I mean, it's just a matter of time, right, that if America were to go to war with China, say, that China would use Cuba to attack the United States. You know, the problem for Cuba, though, is that the Trump administration got ahead of this, and now they have no oil. Therefore, they can't even power anything. And so any sort of military intervention in Cuba would be the easiest walk that the U.S. military has ever done.
10: So is that the best way to thoroughly neutralize it? We've got control of their oil supplies. We tell them you're not going to behave this way. And they either fall in line. And as I understand it, President Trump has also offered $100 million, which I know I've heard people suggesting, well, why are we offering to pay them some money? Well, if we could say you get $100 million for straightening up your act, or you can get the other end, the carrot or the stick, your choice.
11: Well, and what's really happening is they're offering $100 million, which is really peanuts, right? Because people are really starving in Cuba.
10: Yeah.
11: And they're offering it through the Catholic Church. And the regime, of course, this is a very anti-Christian regime there. They don't want the Catholic Church to control. They want them to be able to control so that they don't give the

0: AGNC Amarillo now breaks away from regular programming for the following broadcast of Texas Rangers baseball.
1: Ticket. Well, and if you're in the fast lane in some places, if you're going too slow, you do get a ticket.
2: Yeah, but it's,
1: Scott Robbins, trifecta, top three of the day.
3: And finally, one.
4: Number one, West Virginia is going after Virginia jobs.
2: Yeah, Virginia business owners are looking out for the greener grass on the other side. And the West Virginia governor, Patrick Morrissey, said, hey, we're going to launch a campaign. We're going to try to lure as much business as we can back to us. Says the shift toward higher taxes, new regulations is triggering an interstate economic brawl. The West Virginia governor said, I'm going to move in, I'm going to be aggressive about it, and I'm going to take as many jobs as I possibly can because of the tax situation that's currently going on and the stupidity of the affordability agenda that's been put into place by Abigail Spanberger. Anytime these guys do anything called affordability something, it's bad.
1: Yes.
2: It's always going to be bad. And I've talked about this till I'm blue in the face. States like Illinois, for instance, you have Iowa, you have bordering states that are Indiana that are saying, "Hey, come over here."
1: Oh yeah,
2: the tax rate is much, much lower here, and of course Texas. I don't know if you guys can handle any more business in Texas.
3: Holy cow. A purely American institution.
2: But anyway, I don't blame these guys for doing it.